0: Welcome back. It is the Marco Ben Show. Ben Ferguson filling in for the great one. It's so nice to have you with us. And I want to get to your thoughts, your reaction, especially with the latest breaking news on what's happening in Iran and the Iran nuclear deal. Vice President J.D. Vance on his way back to the United States of America. All right, let me go back to this audio I wanted to play for you a moment ago. Donald Trump was asked if he would risk worldwide depression and strike Iran again. And I want you to hear the president and how clear he was in his response to that question, because, of course, the media is all about doom and gloom, right? Like, it's all doom and gloom.
1: Is there war with Iran that could cause a worldwide depression, as you noted, Mr. President? Are you willing to risk economic catastrophe and strike Iran
2: again? Well, not the way I'm doing it. It's not going to cause depression.
1: Yes, but if they don't abide by the memorandum.
2: Well, nuclear weapon supersedes depression. Depression's real bad. Nuclear weapon will cause depression much more quickly. The way we're doing it, we have the opposite of a depression. We're doing really well. The numbers are incredible. The oil is at a level that nobody's ever seen before. Oil prices are way down. I think they're very comparable to what they were. Chris, I don't know, pretty comparable to what they were before we started.
3: They've returned most of the way back down.
1: Yeah. And so if Iran does not abide by the MOU, are you still willing to...
2: What I didn't say it would cause a depression. I said it could cause a depression, right? And I said that I don't want to be Herbert Hoover. That's a president I don't want to be, because he, you know, he was in charge during the Great Depression. And certainly a lot of bad things could happen. That would be one of the things. I don't think it would, but... If it did, but no, if Iran doesn't live up to their agreement, or if they're not behaving, I will do what I have to do.
1: Does that get a leverage over you, Mr. President?
0: It really is interesting to hear the media there do everything that they possibly can to make you believe that the sky is falling, the world is ending, it is over, folks. And if Donald Trump attacks Iran again, that we're going to go into this catastrophic economic fall, not just America, but the rest of the world. Ask yourself this question. Why would the media describe it this way? Because they do not want the President of the United States of America to be successful in actually dismantling Iran from being a threat to our national security. And what they're really about here is they want this president to be a failure. They want him and everything that happens to be a failure. So if the president does his job, which is to keep us safe and deal with a national security issue that can't have been kicked down the road for how long? I go back to what Donald Trump is doing. He has the same policy towards Iran that Hillary Clinton had, that Bill Clinton had, that Barack Obama had, that Joe Biden had, that Kamala Harris had, that Chuck Schumer had, that Nancy Pelosi had, that Iran cannot get a nuclear weapon. The only difference is that a guy by the name of Donald Trump is actually willing to do it. They were not. They just would keep punting and kicking the ball because they didn't want to deal with it. 1-877-381-3811. 1-877-381-3811. Ben Ferguson filling in for the great one, Mark Levin. We'll be right back.
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7: Fox News, I'm John Saucier. Vice President J.D. Vance back from Switzerland, where he says technical negotiations are still going on between U.S. and Iranian officials. The vice president says that U.S. might use Iranian frozen assets to buy U.S. farm products. Texas Republican Representative Beth Van Dyne on Fox Business.
8: Those dollars will go to U.S. farmers to be able to produce agriculture that then gets to be given to Iranian people, you know, the Persians, not for weapons, not for a terrorist activity across the globe.
7: British Prime Minister Keir Starmer announcing on Sunday he will step down from that role, making way for a successor, President Trump. What do you think?
2: I was critical only from the sense, because I think he's a lovely man, but I said, you're really messing up energy. You have windmills all over the place. In the meantime, you have the North Sea oil, and they won't let anybody drill.
7: Fellow Labor Party member Andy Burnham may be Starmer's successor. 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
9: From the KXL Newsroom, I'm Noah Friedman. A portion of Southwest Main Street in downtown Portland closes today from more repairs to the Thompson Elk Fountain. KXL's Gail Cunningham says it's taken a lot of damage in the last 6 years.
10: The historic bronze and stone fountain had just been repaired and returned to its perch after vandalism during the 2020 protests. Then on April 27th, a truck hit it, causing minor damage.
11: It chipped a little bit of stone and caused some surface oil staining where the trailer collided. The fountain still remains structurally intact.
10: The Portland Water Bureau's Brandon Zero says they'll need about 2 weeks for repairs. Then they'll have a permanent restriction.
11: Trucks and all vehicles to be no more than 30 feet in length.
10: Southwest Main Street will close for 2 weeks between 3rd and 4th Avenues, but the bike lane will remain open. Gail Cunningham, FM News 101.
9: Freedom 970 weather. A heat advisory is in effect for the Portland metro area. Temperatures expected today to climb into the 90s with a low of 63 degrees tonight. Tuesday as well, 96 degrees would be our high. And Tuesday night, a low around 63. From the KXL Newsroom, I'm Noah Friedman on Freedom 970.
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0: All right, welcome back. It is the Mark Levin Show. Ben Ferguson filling in for Mark, who is in Israel right now. He will be back with you, I promise, very soon. I'll be covering for the next couple of days, and I want to get to some of your phone calls. The number 1-877-381-3811. If you can't get through, I know it's frustrating. All right, if you can't get through, you can always send me your thoughts. I read them during the break on X at Ben Ferguson Show there, and on Instagram, you can also give me your thoughts there. Ben Ferguson podcast, a little bit different, at Ben Ferguson podcast there. All right, let me get to your phone calls. Let me go to Hill on line one in California. Thanks for listening and calling in. 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Hi.
13: Thanks for taking my call, Ben. When you were talking about Gavin Newsom and corruption, you jogged my memory on something. He bought a house a couple of miles away from where I live, and he was sort of red-faced, admitting in the news that he paid $9 million for it. I went online that same day, and I went to Redfin and a couple of other companies that value houses. The house was valued by Redfin and another company at $18 million and change. And I'm just wondering, who gives away $9 million

0: job in every AI center we can get our hands on, because we understand now what it does to the community. So like, if others don't want it, great. Like, we'll take it. I think that's what you're seeing in Arkansas with the governor there, Sarah Huckabee. Sanders, she's doing the same thing. She's like, look, you guys don't like, we're happy to take these AI centers. We got plenty of land. We have plenty of areas that need them. We understand the jobs that come in from them. Like, let's go. What are we doing here where we're trying to send this stuff overseas or to China? Like, it does not make sense. And I understand there's people that are upset about AI and they're like, oh, it's going to take jobs. Like, it's here, folks. It's just like the internet. Once it got up, it's here. So you better own it. But being afraid of it does not make sense. Own it. Absolutely own it. All right, I'm out of time. I'll see you back here tomorrow. I'll be filling in for the great one then. Have a great night, and I'll see you on social media. Don't forget, download the Ben Ferguson.
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6: The U.S. will benefit from the deal. I'm Lisa LaSera, Fox News. President Trump says the U.S. has the advantage as negotiations with Iran are underway.
7: Their Navy is gone. Their Air Force is gone. Their leaders are all dead. Their whole country's a mess. Their economy is shot.
6: Vice President J.D. Vance was in Switzerland today to begin the talks, which he said were setting a foundation for further discussions. Still, Democrats in Congress are calling on the administration to brief them about the deal. Two more people arrested in connection with the plot to attack the White House UFC event earlier this month.
8: Jordan Ricker was arrested and is being charged with a conspiracy to commit murder. Authorities say that Ricker was in contact with suspect Abraham Alvarez, who lives in Nebraska. We mentioned Alvarez last week, who authorities say was the, quote, ringleader of this alleged plot that discussed killing people outside the White House on June 14th.
6: Fox's David Spunt in Washington. William Lee Spartacus Faulkner of Washington State was arrested Friday and charged with conspiracy to commit murder. A federal judge rules the Trump administration's use of a federal database as part of its election integrity push is illegal.
9: District of Columbia federal judge Sparkle Suknanen ruled against an update to what is called the Systematic Alien Verification for Entitlements, or SAVE, system. In her order, the judge criticized the Trump administration for what she called its assault on privacy rights that could threaten the right to vote, which she called sacred. This is seen as a blow to the administration's effort to find and remove those who aren't

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11: 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Glad to be with you on a Monday. Always glad to take your phone calls and your emails. You know, DHL, the big package express company, they want to ship your cargo across the Atlantic on a giant sailboat. It'll take twice as long as a regular ship. Is this green virtue signaling at your expense? Or I guess if you were shipping something and you really didn't care exactly when it got there, would it really matter to you whether it went by sail or whether it went by a boat that's powered by, say, bunker crude oil, which is what a lot of those big boats are powered by? Frankly, I wouldn't care. That's if it doesn't matter how fast that package gets there. But let me tell you the details in a moment. First, welcome to the Lars Larson Show. 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
5: Talks are progressing. I'm Lisa Lucera, Fox News. President Trump outlining some of the terms of the Iran deal as the U.S. and Tehran begin talks.
6: President Trump says Americans will benefit from a relaxation of sanctions if Iran complies with the Memorandum of Understanding.
7: Money that's being unfrozen is going to be used to buy food, and the food's going to be bought exclusively through the United States from our farmers.
6: Vice President J.D. Vance expressing optimism after negotiating with an Iranian delegation for 18 hours in Switzerland.
8: The Iranians have agreed to invite IAEA inspectors back into their country. That is a major milestone for the American people.
6: Iranian state media controlled by its Islamic Revolutionary Guard is disputing Vance's assertion, calling it false.
5: Fox's Lucas Tomlinson at the White House. Senate Democratic Leader Chuck Schumer says the Trump administration is not being tough enough on Iran.
9: Donald Trump's foreign policy by clown car continues to careen towards disaster. After this failed war with Iran, Trump needs to rename the art of the deal the art of the face plant.
5: Schumer continues to call on the administration to brief Congress on the terms of the deal. A hantavirus quarantine is over at a Nebraska health facility.
10: Federal health officials confirm the end of a hantavirus quarantine for the last eight of the American passengers who were evacuated from a Dutch cruise ship hit by a deadly outbreak. 18 were sent to the National Quarantine Unit in Omaha, Nebraska in early May, with some later allowed to return to their home states under agreements to be closely monitored. But the final eight remained in Omaha for the full

0: 6-week quarantine period, the longest amount of time it's been known to take for symptoms of hantavirus to appear.
1: Fox's Lisa Brady. The outbreak sickened 13 people, killing 3 of them, including 2 Dutch passengers believed to have been the first infected while visiting South America. 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
1: U.S. Supreme Court will hear a case that could further define a prison inmate's ability to sue on constitutional grounds.
7: The case centers around a federal inmate in Hawaii who claims he was not given medical treatment after a 2021 prison riot. The inmate, Kikai Watanabe, said after saying he was feeling pain and requesting a hospital visit, a nurse at the prison, Francis Nielsen, refused the request but did provide over-the-counter medications. Watanabe was later diagnosed with a bone fracture. A lawsuit he filed was rejected, but a federal appeals court brought it back 2 years ago. In an unrelated case last year, the Supreme Court ruled against an inmate seeking to sue a corrections officer for assault. Gernal Scott, Fox News.
1: The Utah judge overseeing the Charlie Kirk murder case has denied a defense request to force suspect Tyler Robinson's former roommate to testify in person during the preliminary hearing, saying that the credibility of any testimony can be challenged later if the case goes to trial. Robinson is charged with aggravated murder in the September 10th killing of Kirk. He's not yet entered a plea. Ebola cases in the Eastern Congo mark a grim milestone.
8: There are more than 1,000 confirmed Ebola cases in the Democratic Republic of the Congo, including more than 250 deaths, as health authorities, who believe the outbreak has not reached its peak yet, race to try and contain the crisis. Officials warn the outbreak may be far larger than reported, with contact tracing remaining a challenge in the face of ongoing violence from rebels in eastern Congo, which has cut off access to many villages and forced some 2 million people to flee their homes, including refugees who were sheltering in overcrowded camps. This outbreak is caused by the rare Bundibugyo virus, which has no vaccines or treatment.
1: Fox's Lillian Wu. I'm Lisa Lacerra. This is Fox News.
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4: 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Oh, and by the way, if you want to vote in our X poll, we put up a brand new poll question every day. We thought this one was interesting, and in fact, it was my executive producer, Mackenzie Prunty, who came up with this one. Argentina has provided the United States with a list of 13,000 parents who are apparently deadbeats when it comes to paying their child support. And apparently Argentina has a very vigorous enforcement of child support in that country. So what did Argentina tell the United States? They said these 13,000 deadbeats are not current on their child support. Please don't let them watch any of the matches of the 2026 FIFA World Cup. In fact, the mayor of Buenos Aires, and that is Jorge Macri, he says fathers have failed to make child support payments that they owe to their children. Those who fail to meet a responsibility as fundamental as feeding their children must face the consequences. If they do not provide for their children, they will not be allowed into the stadium. Last month, the U.S. State Department announced it would begin revoking passports for people who owe $100,000 or more in child support. I think that's a good start, but I think they ought to go after people who are deadbeat on their child support. Once it gets to a certain level, $100,000 or more, that's probably going to cover a lot of very wealthy people in America. I'd love to see them reach down and say, if you're not going to do right by your kids, maybe you don't need to travel internationally. And if that has consequences, well, then so be it. Should deadbeat dads and moms be banned from the World Cup games? I would answer that one yes. You can find the question at Lars Larson Show and at LarsLarson.com. And brought to you by AMAC, the Association of Mature American Citizens. AMAC has the conservative values I believe in. I joined the group, and you should too. Just go to amac.us or call 888-262-2006. AMAC is better. Better for you and better for America. Last week's X-poll question, should non-citizens ever be allowed to vote in any American elections? The city of Los Angeles is going to let citizens vote on whether or not non-citizens should have a path to voting in city and school board elections. I think that is dead wrong. The city council voted 10-5 on Thursday of last week to advance one of the most controversial proposals in a charter reform package headed for the November ballot. 98% of you said no, non-citizens should never be allowed to vote in any American election. Only 2% of you were naysayers in that case. Glad to have you with me, and always glad to take your phone calls and emails. Send those emails to talk@LarsLarson.com. And consider this. When it comes to Anthony Fauci was a bad guy during the pandemic. He was a bad guy, I think, working in the NIH before the pandemic arrived on America's shores in 2020. But consider this. There are brand new declassified documents. They were released last Thursday by the Director of National Intelligence, Tulsi Gabbard. She's on her way out the door. But consider what they did. They show that a U.S. national laboratory had assessed the COVID-19 jab origin hypothesis as a serious possibility as early as May of 2020. In other words, what they came to the conclusion of was what a lot of us concluded as non-scientists. That is, if you've got a virus that has come out of Wuhan, China, and Wuhan is home to the Wuhan Institute of Virology, it's probably that institute that was the source of that virus. And the evidence that U.S.-funded coronavirus research included planning for spike protein modification. So you had experiments that were going on in the United States until Barack Obama decided to ban gain-of-function experiments in the United States. They then get moved to communist China for reasons that still don't make any sense. The documents show, according to U.S. Right to Know, that Anthony Fauci lied under oath. The release was issued on Tulsi Gabbard's last day on the job. It included an 8-page May of 2020 assessment from the Lawrence Livermore National Lab called the Z Program. That assessment concluded that all of the necessary conditions for the accidental release of a lab-modified coronavirus, specifically a coronavirus adapted to recognize human cell receptors, were present at the Chinese Wuhan Institute of Virology in the mid to late 2019 range. It assigned equal weight to lab modification hypothesis. So in other words, the documents show that the United States helped fund some of the research that was going on in Wuhan. The documents show that the release of that virus from that Wuhan lab is likely, and that was even though Anthony Fauci did everything he possibly could to try to disabuse people of the notion that that virus came from the Wuhan Institute of Virology. And I told you at the time when we started to realize what Fauci was doing, he argued against the lab leak theory. He argued in favor of the wet market theory. That is the theory that it came from some kind of weird meat being sold at a wet marketplace and not from the Institute of Virology. And why was it that Anthony Fauci would have done that? Because Fauci was very much involved in getting the funding for that research that was done at the Wuhan Institute of Virology. And he realized that if the United States government was implicated, then Fauci himself was going to be implicated. Fauci himself managed to make himself very, very wealthy working as the head of NIH. And during that first year or two of the pandemic, Fauci made money by the millions. And he ended up keeping all that money. I don't think he should have. I think that that money was blood money. I think Anthony Fauci knew that if he was identified as the source of where that virus went and why it went to the Wuhan Institute of Virology, that he was going to probably end up behind bars. Oh, and then I got to share this with you very quickly. 73% of the suspects in the state of Massachusetts in a crackdown on illegal benefits, Medicaid benefits, $1.4 million. Three quarters of the suspects in that case are illegal aliens. They have already arrested 15 people. 11 of them are illegal aliens accused of stealing more than $1.4 million in American taxpayer-funded benefits. The defendants are accused of getting those benefits through programs like SNAP food assistance, like MassHealth, like Social Security disability, like housing assistance and unemployment benefits. In other words, people have come into our country illegally. They then compound the felony by deciding that they're going to cheat programs that are there to help out the unfortunate people in our country who need to get some government help, and they steal the money. And now they're looking at a taxpayer-funded defense in court. If that makes sense to any of you, I'd be glad to hear the naysayer call. 866-HEY-LARS. That's 866-439-5277. Send your emails to talk@LarsLarson.com. Coming up in a moment, despite executive orders and mounting legal pressure, 72 law schools around 24 states around America are still running DEI programs should the ABA lose its monopoly over who becomes lawyers. We'll talk about that coming up next.
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4: Hey, welcome back to the Lars Larson Show. Despite executive orders and mounting legal pressure, it appears that 72 law schools across 24 states in the United States are still running DEI programs. That's diversity, equity, and inclusion. And I wanted to talk about that and whether or not the role of the ABA in pushing this liberal nonsense is really putting Americans at risk. Ryan Staley joins me now, Research Director at Defending Education. Ryan, welcome back to the program.
8: Hey, Lars. Thanks for having me on again.
4: Tell my audience about this new report coming out from DE, from Defending Education, about the 72 law schools. What's going on there?
8: Yeah, you know, we put out a report a couple of months ago looking at the ABA itself and a few of their standards, and this is a follow-up report to that, looking at their DEI offices and the rebranding that went along with it. And, you know, some of these institutions, they're just straight up still running their DEI offices. They haven't changed much. The real funny part, though, in some respect, is how some of these institutions like Villanova, all they did was just put a new name on their website and move along. And so it's kind of almost insulting in a way, or maybe they don't have the resources to hire people to come up with better ideas. But either way, the point of the report is that some of these institutions are not stopping what they're doing. They're moving ahead with diversity, equity, inclusion. And they're either not afraid to publicly, you know, do it, or they're trying to hide it just to appease those of us looking at it on the surface.
9: Yeah, except the thing I don't understand is you're teaching all these young men and women about the law, and the law says that everybody has to be seen and treated equally under the law, and then in the same breath you're saying, but we have policies of DEI that says we are not going to treat people equally under the law. We are going to take account of their gender, of their skin color, of their national origin, and other things that run directly counter to what they're actually teaching the kids in law school. Or am I wrong about that?
8: No, that's correct. And what we're seeing is we're starting to see this play out in real time in our courtrooms, or around our courtrooms, at least for that matter. And you're correct in the assessment that what they're doing is they're teaching these young law students. And by the way, this goes all the way down to K-12 in the kindergarten, where they're teaching these kids that, you know, if you come from a quote marginalized group or an oppressed group, that somehow you get special privileges because the system has been racist and built on white supremacy for white people, right? That's critical race theory. So Lars, it's one thing, by the way, I fully support this part of it. If we were studying about critical race theory and about these things, that's a different story than what they're doing, which is they're teaching these kids, in some cases, you know, like I said, minors, but in this case, law schools, they're teaching these young lawyers that to look at the system through that lens and operate with that lens. And when you do that, you come to the conclusion that, well, you know what, things have been skewed against this group, so now I'm going to be a social justice warrior and skew it in their favor. And so you see this play out down in Texas with the recent court case of the tragedy that happened with the high school students that got murdered by another high school kid at the track meet.
9: Yep.
8: And, you know, you see the supporters come out and they proclaim that he should be let off because the white kid was at fault, right? And we don't need to go deep into that, but that's what we're talking about here, is that those people, they were not on the legal side of things, right? They weren't in the courtroom or in the law side, but that's the idea that they're trying to teach future lawyers, to take into account skin color and oppression, quote, oppression status, et cetera, when doing this. And let's not forget, Lars, that these are the same people that think that Oprah Winfrey, a billionaire, is oppressed in America.
9: Well, and I'm Dr. Ryan Staley, who's research director of Defending Education. You're right to bring up the, Carmelo Anthony case, because he's a young man who's black, and his victim was white. And his victim didn't do anything except, perhaps, according to the testimony, shove him. Now, I'll tell you what, Ryan, if everybody who shoved me in a crowd got knifed by me, I'd have gone to prison a long, long time ago. It's not a justification. And yet, as you point out, there were people, especially people of color in America, who were saying, well, this young man is black, therefore he stabbed a white kid. The white kid must have been at fault because he's white. And it's, and what I'm worried about is that America could be on that path heading toward, the case involving a young man named Nowak in the UK, who ends up getting stabbed to death, and the police let him bleed out because they assume he's white. He can't possibly have been stabbed. He can't possibly have been the victim in this crime. The victim is the Sikh man here who actually put the knife in Henry Nowak. And I'm worried that that's the direction we're headed with DEI.
8: You know what? This is not new stuff, though, and people are probably going to get irritated with me by saying this, but I used to teach high schoolers to kill a mockingbird, and that book is based on the Scottsboro trials, which is very much in line with what we're talking about here, where a bunch of young men were, black men were falsely accused by white women.
9: Yep.
8: And, you know, it was believe the white women over the black males because, and it's absolutely wrong what happened to those young men. And so forth. And so we're talking about the same mentality here with what they're teaching. But this time it's good because of, and then you fill in the oppressed status, which let's call it what it is. It's a form of cultural Marxism that they're pushing. And they want, by the way, they want white people to be just as feeling just as oppressed. Because what happens in the end is you keep this conflict going until you reach that Marxist utopia. That's the goal of these radical activists.
9: Yeah, and sadly, if the law schools are hanging on to it, then they're going to create a whole crowd of young men and women who are lawyers who grow up or get through law school thinking it's legitimate to discriminate against people because of their white skin color. It is legitimate to discriminate in favor of people because they are people of color, and that all of it is somehow justified. It's absolutely ridiculous. And Ryan Staley, we appreciate you coming on. Ryan is the research director at the organization called Defending Education. Glad to be with you. Always glad to take your calls at 866-HEY-LARS. Hey, are you already dreading those hot summer nights? And you know the feeling. You're tired, you're ready for bed, but instead of going to sleep, you're kicking off the covers and flipping that pillow over and over, and you wake up sweaty at 2 o'clock in the morning. It's no fun at all. 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

0: News. I'm Ted Lindner. President Trump warning Iran about misbehaving during a 60-day negotiation period. Fox's Jared Halpern with more.
1: The U.S. is waiving sanctions for 60 days, allowing Iran to sell and export oil. And President Trump says the unfreezing of Iranian assets could also be a benefit to American farmers. Still, the president warns if Iran does not live up to the memorandum of understanding, he will do what he has to do.
0: And federal officials are announcing two more arrests in the plot to target the UFC Freedom 250 fight at the White House last weekend. Fox's David Spunt.
2: Investigators tell Fox News the alleged plan was to use drones with explosives to hit buildings near the event, which would force a mass evacuation and steer crowds toward a pre-staged sniper team.
0: Seven suspects have now been arrested. Investigators believe there's still more out there. 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
7: 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It's a pleasure to be with you on a Monday. 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Lars is wrong about that. 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So I will tell you up front, because I try to make sure that I always disclose if I have a bias when we're talking about a particular subject. I don't like HOAs. By HOAs, I mean homeowners associations. Now, do people have the right to form an HOA if they choose to? Yep. Have I ever been living in an HOA? Tina and I have lived in a couple of different HOAs. Did we like living in an HOA? The answer is no. I pretty much despise HOAs, but if you decide that you're going to live in one, then you're the one who made that decision. I would encourage you to get out. But consider this. There's a brand new court decision. A South Carolina HOA just banned guns in the common areas of the Homeowners Association. In other words, they're in a state that already allows constitutional carry. That is, in South Carolina, as I understand the laws, I've been to South Carolina, I've never lived in South Carolina, but South Carolina became a constitutional carry state about 2 years ago. The Republican governor, Henry McMaster, signed legislation into law, meaning that if there is no reason for you not to have a gun, that is, you're not a convicted felon, you haven't been sent to the loony bin, and you are not accused of any domestic violence, then you're allowed to carry a gun. Guess what happened? One of the HOAs in the state, a South Carolina Homeowners Association, stunned residents by announcing that firearms would no longer be permitted in what they call the shared property areas. That means the pool, the clubhouse, the sidewalks, and the parking areas. So, one unidentified female resident said, "What if I go out at night and I'm walking down the sidewalk? If I get mugged, are they now financially responsible because I was not permitted to protect myself in the middle of the street in your own neighborhood?" State law requires that certain signs have to be posted for concealed carry to be prohibited, according to the South Carolina Law Enforcement Division. The HOA has not bothered to post any of the signs prohibiting firearms. So maybe at this point, the people who live in that HOA can simply ignore it. They say South Carolina is a constitutional carry state. You can't do that. You have to have signage. If there's no signage, then you can't have the restriction. But consider this. This is one of the reasons that a lot of us don't like HOAs, because they come in and literally take away some of the freedoms that you already have as an automatic part of being a citizen, say in South Carolina. I don't happen to live in a constitutional carry state. I have carry permits that make it legal for me to carry a pistol. I think the whole country ought to have constitutional carry so that nobody is prohibited from carrying a gun unless, of course, they are a convicted felon, a domestic violence suspect, or somebody who's been sent to the loony bin by a judge. In this case, the idea that an ordinary homeowners association would be able to tell people you're not allowed to carry a gun, I think is absolutely outrageous. And when they have this HOA that suddenly decided to do this, I wonder if they even put it to a vote of the people who live in that HOA. It sounds like they did not, but I could be wrong about that. My favorite post on X so far today, consider this. An ultra luxury drug and alcohol rehab center that's in the Hollywood Hills in Southern California. It's called Peak Path Health. They just hired Hunter Biden. Yep. The recovering crackhead Hunter Biden has been hired as an advisor and executive director of the charitable foundation for Peak Path Health. It announced that in a little notice press release, Peak Path Health touted Hunter Biden's lived experience and his professional insight. The gig may help him pay off some of the legal debts and the other debts that he's run up. But imagine that. Would you take a family member to a rehab center in which they had decided to do business with Hunter Biden? It doesn't make sense to me. I'm not sure what the positives are. Oh, and then should Texas fix the holster loophole that's been tripping up legal gun owners? For example, the NRA has told the Daily Caller News Foundation that they are looking for a legislative fix in Texas. Here's what happened. Cleveland Cavaliers star James Harden was arrested on charges of unlawfully carrying a handgun because authorities spotted an unholstered pistol in his vehicle. Now, was he allowed to carry the gun? Texas is one of 29 states with so-called constitutional carry, just like South Carolina. But Texas also says that you're supposed to keep your handgun in a holster. Apparently, James Harden did not have his in a holster. It was sitting on the front seat of his car. And as a result, he got stopped and tagged for illegally carrying a gun because the gun wasn't in a holster. As the Daily Caller points out, the government has no business micromanaging how a law-abiding citizen secures their own gun. Now, have I carried my pistols in a holster? I do usually. Are there times where I put a gun in a coat pocket? Absolutely. Is it always in a holster? Not always. Is it the government's business whether or not I have my legally carried gun in a holster or not? I don't think it's any of the government's business. It's absolutely amazing that they would think that it was. Oh, and by the way, let me tell you about this. This came from Red Wave. Leftists and legacy media are melting down after players on the New York Revolution minor league baseball team in Pennsylvania last week. They refused to take part in Thursday's Pride Night game that would have forced them to wear rainbow jerseys. Unfortunately, several of our players have refused to wear the scheduled Pride Night jersey, and the club has decided that hosting the event is more important than forcing players to wear jerseys they are not comfortable with and playing the game. They are, in fact, patriots. They've decided we are not going to be forced to wear a jersey that does not represent our point of view or our closely held religious beliefs. So the members of the team, the York Revolution, decided we're just not going to play the game at all. And I think that's a sensible decision. By the way, those spam texts and the scam emails that sometimes flood your phone, those are not random. The scammers buy your personal information, and the data brokers, they're the ones who sell that information. 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
8: Ah, welcome back to the Lars Larson Show. So, the Los Angeles City Council just voted to let non-citizens vote in local elections. Should illegals be allowed to vote in any American election? I wanted to ask Jack Tomczak about that from Americans for Citizen Voting. Jack, welcome to the program.
13: Thanks for having me, Lars. How you been?
8: I've been all right. Tell me this. Is there any logical reason to allow non-citizens to have a say in our elections? Because I'm dead set against it.
13: Well, there isn't. And the argument being used is that these folks are here in our communities, and they're contributing, and they're working, and they have kids in the schools, and they're paying taxes. Well, there's a solution to that, and that is to go through the work of becoming a naturalized citizen.
12: Yeah.
13: Just do the work, become a citizen, and then you can vote.
12: Well, in fact, it's one of the things, Jack, a long time ago, probably close to 30 years ago, I had a young lady who was a producer. She was a very good producer. She now works for somebody else, and that's okay. But she was a Canadian. She was a Canadian alien. And we would joke about it because we talked about illegal aliens way back then. And I said, why don't you become a citizen? And she just didn't have any inclination to become a citizen. I almost think there ought to be, although this kind of takes us to a different subject matter, but I almost wish there was a, put up or shut up. If you said, I want a green card, I want to come and live in your country. I want to enjoy all the advantages to working and living in your country. Okay. And I want to be put on a path that could allow me to become a citizen. Fine. What happens if you don't do it for 5 or 10 or 20 years and you just want to continue your sort of in-between status? I think there almost ought to be a time limit. Say, either fish or cut bait, become a citizen or not. But in the current, in the current situation, if you've got people who are not citizens at all and even illegally in the country, I don't see any reason why the LA City Council is trying to cater to these people. Do you?
13: I don't, unless they see some political advantage to doing so, which of course they do.
12: And who is it that they think they're going to impress by allowing, because I don't know what percentage there are in L.A. It might actually be a fairly sizable percentage of the population who have sort of a questionable status when it comes to, being in the country. Because this is going to be a mix of both foreign nationals who will be allowed to vote, who are here on green cards, foreign nationals who are here illegally, and foreign nationals, I guess, who are here on some form of status like asylum or refugee status. But all of them will be allowed to vote if this gets approved by voters in November?
13: I guess so. And at least it's going to the voters. So there is a chance that it could be stopped. I don't live in Los Angeles, but from what I see from the outside, I'm not sure the voters of Los Angeles are going to vote the right way. But at least they are getting a vote. And 24 other cities have non-citizens, both legal and illegal, voting in them. And anybody with an ounce of common sense can see that this is a bad idea, both on the local level and the state level and, of course, the national level.
12: I'm talking to Jack Tomczak, who's with Americans for Citizen Voting. What are the kinds of initiatives that your organization works on, Jack?
13: So what we typically do is we try to amend state constitutions and make it so state constitutions prohibit exactly this. And we're also working on an amendment to the U.S. Constitution, which would prevent states, let's say California, from legalizing non-citizen voting in federal elections, because states have the power to do that. And if California, if a big city like Los Angeles is going to take this step, it's not that far-fetched that the California legislature will legalize non-citizen voting for their state elections, which will automatically trigger those same folks to be eligible to vote for members of Congress in federal elections.
12: You know, Jack,
13: and the only way to fix that is to amend the Constitution.
12: Yeah, and you have to, because, Jack, the thing I find kind of funny about this is the Democrats in particular constantly talk about wanting not to have people disenfranchised from elections. And what they mostly mean is they have this mythology going that somehow black and brown people don't know how to get a driver's license, can't deal with picture ID, which I think is comical, because I don't know of a single... It's racist, too, because I don't know of a single one of the people, my family members and friends, who are people of color, who say to me, Lars, I'd love to get a driver's license, but I have no idea how to go about the process. I mean, nobody is that dumb. And yet that's the way the Democrats portray these people. And then having said, we don't want you to be disenfranchised, that is, cut out of your ability to exercise your franchise and vote in an election, they then turn around and say, but we want a bunch of people who don't even have the right to live in the country to be able to vote, and their votes will probably cancel out your vote. Isn't that disenfranchising too?
13: It is. Every vote from somebody who's not a citizen of this country takes away from the votes of the people who are citizens of this country. And it's unfair.
12: Are there any other countries, large countries that allow non-citizens to vote? Do you know?
13: There aren't any that we could go to and vote. Europe may have some weird rules for EU countries, but you can't go to France and vote.
12: It's
13: nor
12: funny
13: would you
12: because,
13: want to.
12: No, nor would you want to, especially.
13: Right?
12: Yeah, the funny thing is the limitations that other countries put on foreign nationals. I have a friend who used to be a Secret Service agent, and then he decided to go over to the Postal Service and be part of their police agency that deals with postal fraud. And he said, Lars, you couldn't even get a post office box in France. I said, really? He said, no, we give them out to anybody. But in France, he says, you basically have to be a citizen to be able to get a post office box because it shuts down all kinds of contraband that would otherwise happen. Why we're allowing this kind of thing to happen, because somehow the Democrats see it as benefiting them. I'll give you the last word and tell my audience how to get a hold of Americans for Citizen Voting.
13: Well, people can go to onlycitizens.vote, and they can see the work that we're doing in the states for state constitutions, and also the work we're doing to amend the U.S. Constitution to make it so only U.S. citizens are allowed to vote in local, state, and federal elections. We encourage folks to go there, get involved, and call your member of Congress and tell them to get on board the U.S. Citizen Voting Amendment.
12: Absolutely right. That's Jack Tomczak, who is with Americans for Citizen Voting. By the way, I got to tell you, for dads, being prepared is just part of the job description of being a dad. And I say that as a dad. You're the one who keeps an eye on the family, plans ahead for problems, make sure that everybody has what they need when they need it. But here's a question. Are you just as prepared when it comes to your own health? 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
8: Negotiations on the right path. I'm Lisa LaSera, Fox News. White House Press Secretary Caroline Leavitt says details of the Iran deal continue to be worked out. But she tells Fox's Sean Hannity.
9: President Trump, I know, will never sign on to a deal that does not serve this country and our national security interests. He is always looking out for America first.
8: President Trump said earlier today part of the deal includes Iran buying corn and wheat from American farmers. The Treasury Department is waiving sanctions on Iranian oil sales for the next 60 days. Senate Democratic leader Chuck Schumer again calling on the administration to brief Congress on the deal.
10: Are they embarrassed? Is it so vague that they told Iran one thing and will have to tell the world another?
8: Schumer questioned whether Iran will be able to continue its behavior and intimidate its neighbors. Los Angeles officials say they're making progress battling a massive warehouse fire that's caused air quality warnings.
11: LA Fire Chief Jaime Moore says fire activity at the Boyle Heights cold storage facility continues to decrease as crews remove sections of the exterior walls,
12: which is allowing our firefighters to direct water streams into previously inaccessible areas of the building and extinguish the remaining spots of fire and the pockets where those fires are.
11: Noting teams are using high-powered water cannons to battle the inferno that's been burning for 6 days, adding smoke conditions have significantly improved.
8: Fox's Kristen Goodwin. Health officials continue to advise people in sensitive groups to remain indoors. A federal law enforcement source tells Fox that the second of the ransom notes in the Nancy Guthrie case indicated that she had died. The authenticity of the original ransom notes have not been confirmed or ruled out, and the senders of the two original notes have not been identified, and there have been no arrests. Earlier this month, there was a search for Nancy Guthrie's remains in Mexico. It turned up nothing. 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
13: Man, I love this place. I've been surfing here since I was a kid. Now, seeing my grandson out on the water, it means everything to me. Watching him and taking in the blue waves, the sea breeze, the blurry horizon.
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1: Superintendent of the nation's second largest public school system has resigned 4 months after the FBI raided his home and office.
2: The Los Angeles school superintendent, Albert Carvalho, was placed on paid leave after the FBI raided his home and office in late February. Now, though, he's formally resigned, writing in a letter that he's doing so because he believes schools must remain focused on students and learning without distraction. When his properties were raided, so was a home in Miami belonging to a former sales consultant for a tech firm called All Here. That firm sold the LAUSD an AI chatbot in 2024 meant for older students. It failed and was quickly taken offline. The founder of All Here was charged with fraud and theft in federal court in New York, and the company filed for bankruptcy. In a previous statement, Carvalho said he did nothing wrong. Jessica Rosenthal, Fox News.
1: Carvalho has not been charged with a crime. The FAA says it's investigating after two commercial jets were involved in a close call Saturday at Boston's Logan Airport, with one aviation expert saying they were 300 feet apart and forced one of the jets to abort its landing. Near misses and runway incursions will be the subject of a hearing tomorrow on Capitol Hill. He began as a record company lawyer and became one of the music industry's most powerful figures. Clive Davis has died.
3: His family, in a statement noting his legacy, wrote in part, "He discovered, mentored, and championed the greatest artists in modern music history, leaving an indelible mark on culture that will endure for generations."
4: Don't walk away from me.
3: Davis brought the world Whitney Houston, Janis Joplin, and Bruce Springsteen, and revitalized the careers of Aretha, Rod Stewart, and more. A former head of labels Columbia, Arista Records, and a member of the Rock and Roll Hall of Fame through his six-decade career. The music mogul also nurtured such acts as Billy Joel, The Grateful Dead, Alicia Keys, Aerosmith, and more.
1: Fox's Michelle Polino. Clive Davis was 94. I'm Lee Silasera. This is Fox News.
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13: Hi, welcome back to the Lars Larson Show. It's a pleasure to be with you. So, the alleged White House UFC terror plot was not led from overseas. And maybe that's the reason why much of the legacy media has decided to simply ignore the story. But I think it goes deeper than that. I think there's actually a reason why most of the legacy mainstream media does not want to pay a lot of attention to what you'd think would have been a very major story. If you don't recall, there was that UFC event that was held at the White House. It was a week ago Sunday. And during that event, it determined that the FBI had found out about a plot to attack the event by setting off explosive drones on the buildings surrounding a rather large crowd of tens of thousands of Americans who had gathered both inside the White House grounds and outside the White House grounds for the event at the White House, celebrating America's 250th anniversary. Well, it turns out that I think one of the reasons is because one of the ringleaders of that organization, that attempted plot to both set off explosives and then end up murdering people at that event at the White House. One of them is an illegal alien, but let me get to the details of that in just a moment. First, welcome to the Lars Larson Show. If you want to join the best conversation in talk journalism, it's here every day at 866-HEY-LARS. That's 866-439-5277. Send your emails to talk@LarsLarson.com. And if you want to answer our X poll, we put up a brand new poll question each and every day. Should deadbeat dads be banned from the World Cup? My answer to that is yes, and I got a few disbelieving emails from people who said, Lars, does Argentina have child support? Yeah, as a matter of fact, they do. In fact, it sounds like Argentina has a tougher system when it comes to telling parents you will support your children. This isn't just talking about a check for a mom or a dad who is the custodial parent, but they actually, in their child support system, they legally refer to what are called alimentos, which is food or maintenance, strictly enforced, both parents legally required to provide for their children. Non-payment can result in severe consequences, including international travel restrictions and restricted public services and everything else. So, Argentina told the United States, we have about 13,000 parents who are deadbeat parents. They're not current on their child support. Therefore, do not allow them to attend any of the World Cup games. So that's one of the possibilities. And it turns out they do have quite an active system of telling parents, pay up on your child support or there will be consequences. You can find today's X poll at Lars Larson Show and at LarsLarson.com. Now, about that plot aimed at the UFC event at the White House, the ringleader of that drone attack plot, it was not carried out, but the plan was five people had been arrested in connection with it. Some of them have been arrested on the possibility of attempted homicide. And one of the people, apparently one of the ringleaders of this plot, the alleged ringleader, I should say, is an illegal alien from Mexico who got Dreamer status during the Obama administration and was allowed to stay in the United States. Homeland Security said that Abraham Alvarez, 31 years old, came to the United States as a child, allegedly, and then failed to leave the country when his B-2 visa expired in 2001. He's 31 now. His visa expired in 2001, 25 years ago, when he would have been 5 or 6 years old. He was granted deportation relief under the Obama administration under DACA. Now, I'll remind you about DACA. DACA was illegal. Even Barack Obama himself said he could not legally simply sign a piece of paper and say that illegal aliens could stay in the United States. Now, Obama said that, and then about 1 year later, Obama did exactly what he had previously said was illegal for him to do. This guy was arrested at an old church in the small town of Western Nebraska on June 14th, which he intended to use as a safe zone for himself and his alleged co-conspirators. This is what happens. This guy was involved in plotting an attack on America. Now, I want you to imagine this. The argument made about these DACA, the Deferred Action on Childhood Arrivals, so-called Dreamers, is that they were brought here by their parents. They had no choice because they were so young that when their parents brought them here, they had no say in whether or not they were brought to the United States. Alvarez is one of five alleged co-conspirators in a scheme to kill President Trump and other top government officials in the combat spectacle that was held late Sunday, so a week ago Sunday, on the White House South Lawn. There were thousands and thousands of fight fans there, and apparently the plot involved exploding or attempting to explode explosive drones on the buildings near the White House and then using somebody in a spotter position to be able to shoot a sniper to be able to pick people off as the crowd fled from the scene after those explosives were set off. Authorities told the outlet, which is New York Post, that Alvarez was responsible for planning, organizing, and directing this attack, which was thwarted by the FBI and local authorities. So you have somebody who was, even if they were brought to the United States as a child, that person could have, when they got to a certain age, said, okay, I didn't choose to come to the United States. I'm now old enough. I will leave. I will go back to my home country. They chose not to do that. then they enjoy about 20 years in the United States with the status of deferred action on childhood arrivals. And the way that they thank their adopted country is by planning a murderous attack on people who are going to be at the White House for a public event celebrating the 250th anniversary of the United States of America. This is the thanks that you get from some of the DACA. And as the DHS Acting Assistant Secretary Lauren Biss said, this illegal alien from Mexico never should have been allowed in our country. He was a ringleader of a failed terrorist attack targeting UFC Freedom 250 at the White House. So if you want to tell me that these DACA dreamers should be allowed to stay in the United States, Donald Trump correctly identified this as an illegal action by Obama. The courts have now confirmed that DACA was not adopted legally, but Donald Trump is not allowed to just get rid of DACA, so the DACA dreamers stay. Does that mean they're not illegal aliens? No, they are absolutely illegal aliens. And at least some of them allegedly have some murderous intent toward their adopted country. By the way, I want you to picture this because it can happen to any of us. Your phone rings and you're at work and it's your child's number. I mean, I'm talking about your adult child and your kid's voice is on the phone and he's panicked. He's saying he's been in an accident, needs money wired right now. Now, ordinarily, you'd move heaven and earth to make that happen. 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Because here's the play. 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
11: Sean Hannity, noon till 3 p.m. on Freedom 970, Portland's right place to talk. 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
14: Hey, welcome back to the Lars Larson Show. I guess you could say that I have a dog in the fight, and I always want to disclose if I have a bias in a particular case. In this case, I may be biased in favor of America's national parks. I think they're uniformly beautiful. I've been to many of them, and in fact, I lived in a couple of them when I was a little kid because my dad was a national park ranger for a couple of years. So I wanted to talk about the maintenance backlog. America is proud of its national parks, but not proud enough to actually take good care of them. So there's about $24 billion in backlogged maintenance that needs to be taken care of. And I thought we'd talk about that with Jacob Tomasulo, who's a policy analyst at the Competitive Enterprise Institute. Jacob, welcome to the program. How are you?
15: I'm doing great. Thanks for having me on.
14: How in the world is it that a country as wealthy as America has all these national parks, and anybody who's asked, are you proud that we have these national parks, they would say, yes, we are. Do you think we take good care of them? And anybody who knows them well would say, no, we don't. So we're both proud of it, and we don't spend enough money to actually take proper care of them. How did we get to that point, first of all?
15: Well, I think you're right that there is a there's a strong sort of patriotism towards the national parks, and but unfortunately, like you said, we do have a $24 billion backlog of maintenance that needs to be addressed throughout the national park system, and I think in part we got to that point that $24 billion, and one because there's so many national parks, and you know over time we just keep adding more and more. The National Park Service actually manages over 400 units. Most people don't realize that, I think. And, you know, the budget for national parks isn't that much. So as we keep adding more national parks, as we have, the budget grows thinner and thinner. But another reason is that we don't really charge a whole lot to enter the parks. Visitors

0: only have to pay at most, well, I should say that most national parks don't charge any sort of entrance fee at all. And the most expensive entrance fee that you will see at the, the Yellowstones or the Yosemites or the other most famous parks is a mere $35 per week per
1: Yep.
0: car.
1: Yep.
0: So if we just do a little bit of quick math, $35 for the whole week, that's $5 a day. If you have a family of four in a car, that's $1.25 per person per day. That's insanely low.
1: So, in other
0: And
1: words, you've already come up with the solution to be able to do this, because I went at it slightly differently. I looked at total recreational visits per year, 323 million. So if every one of those visits generated $10, that would be $3 billion, and in 8 years you'd have the $24 billion backlog caught up if you wanted to go that quickly. And you'd be charging not a tremendous amount when you compare it to other things that people pay fees to go and entertain themselves, whether it's going to a Disneyland, going to a Knott's Berry Farm, going to a ski area, or any of those cost dramatically more than going to a national park. So couldn't we catch this up and charge the people who actually make use of the national parks?
0: I think you're exactly right. I think that most people, if you're going to visit Yellowstone or something, there's probably a pretty good chance you're making a big, a big trip out of it. I don't think an extra $10 or $20 towards your entrance fee, I don't think most people are going to bat an eye at that. And also, I mentioned that we charge per week. And you mentioned that we have over 300 million people visiting parks every year, and that number is growing each year. Another reason, so your first question, why do we have $24 billion in deferred maintenance? Well,
1: Yeah.
0: there's a lot of people that visit parks. There's over 300 million people that visit. And on the one hand, that's a great thing. Americans should be able to visit the national parks. That's why we have them. But the more people that visit, the more people are driving on the roads and using the trails and using other resources and, just wear more wear and tear that needs to be addressed. And one point that I make in my article is that, well, when we charge by the week, you're incentivizing people who wouldn't otherwise stay for the whole week to stay for
1: Yep.
0: longer than they would. If we charge per day, then one, that could be an opportunity to make more money to address that backlog. And people might, if someone's only planning on staying for 3 days or 2 days than they would, if you charge by the week, then they're incentivized to stay for 5 or 6 or 7 days. Therefore, more wear and tear, more deferred maintenance backlog.
1: Yeah, if you
0: So.
1: think about the way that most cities operate parking operations, parking meters, and the like, they usually say we want to cause turnover. We want people to come in. We want them to do business in a downtown area. Then we want them to leave so more people can come in. If you incentivize people with the week-long charge, instead of saying, come in, stay for a couple of days, and then go home so there's room for other people to come in and use the park, you're actually, as you said, incentivizing people, stay for a couple of weeks if you want to.
0: Exactly. Yeah, and one person might say, well, it's a great thing. Someone can stay for a long time. They pay for the price up front. It might be good for that person, but it's also bad for the person who only wants to stay for one day, but they have to pay the price for the whole week. But they only have plans to go for a couple hours or something. So yeah, I think there's a very reasonable point to be made that we can increase entrance fees a little bit and make a lot more revenue at the gate that can then just be turned around and be reinvested into the park.
1: Did I lose you, Jacob? It almost sounded like we lost
0: Coming
1: your phone.
0: from
1: Yeah,
0: DC.
1: we lost your phone connection there for just a moment, Jacob. But that's the thing. And if those people coming to a national park find broken up sidewalks and bad parking areas and restrooms that are not well maintained and all these other facilities, it may make the national parks less attractive because they have all that deferred maintenance. It'd be like saying, do you want to go and spend nights in a hotel? A hotel is really, really cheap, but it's really, really run down. So one works against the other one. Whereas if you actually made it to where the parks are properly maintained, they might be more popular than they are even today.
0: That's a good point too. Yeah, no one wants to drive on a road with a bunch of potholes or, a trail that's all run down. Yeah. I think that's a great point. And, another reason that I think we can reasonably increase entrance fees is just to simply keep up with inflation. The last time the entrance fees were raised was in June 2018. They were raised from $30 to $35 at most of the most popular national parks. Well,
1: June 18 to 2026, inflation has gone up, 30-40% since 2018 because we had a big rash of inflation under one particular president. The fact is, prices for almost everything are a whole lot higher than they were in 2018. That's Jacob Tomasulo, who's a policy analyst at the Competitive Enterprise Institute. By the way, I've told you before that everybody talks about those weight loss injections because the results are dramatic. 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
6: Chuck, it's good to have you back on the program.
7: Good to be here, Lars.
6: So tell my audience what we should make of this, because you've still got Al Gore giving interviews and trying to say, oh, well, you know, they cherry-picked a little bit of data, meaning that most of the things that he predicted would happen, the Arctic being free of ice and the rest of that, did not happen at all. And in fact, we're seeing quite the opposite, aren't we?
7: We are, and actually, it's not just the South Pole. Their winter is just getting started down there, but we're in summer in the Northern Hemisphere, and in spite of that, there's severe cold persisting in the Arctic, where the temperatures haven't reached their normal summertime readings of 32. So Al Gore's prediction that the Arctic was going to be ice-free is just laughable. We're not even at an ambient temperature that can melt ice from the air yet, and we've already passed the summer solstice. So, yes, it is completely ridiculous, and none of the patterns that we see have ever followed what CO2 would do if it was the true cause of the climate to change. But they haven't given up on it, Lars. There's been they're redefining what they consider to be severe heat. And I'm seeing that even here locally. The National Weather Service is now calling temperatures in the 90s they issue severe heat warnings for that. When I was, you know, you, as you know, I go back in media a long time with you where I was doing television.
6: You're about my age. By the way, just so everybody knows, Chuck's about my age. And while I got my start in radio when I was 16, Chuck got his start in television meteorology. If I'm not incorrect about this, Chuck, you were 16 or younger, were you not?
7: Yeah, that's right. That's right. But so, yeah, we go back a long ways. And when I was doing television weather, and it wasn't just me, it was basically what was understood by the Weather Service back then and also all the meteorologists.

0: meteorologists that were doing television weather. But we didn't call anything severe heat in this part of the country because of the dryness of it until you were into triple digits. And there was a good a physical reason for that. And the reason was that the temperature, once it reaches 100, is over the temperature of the human body. So it makes it very hard, if you're out in that kind of triple-digit heat, for your body to get rid of it without profuse sweating. And if you stay out too long, you would be in danger of getting heat stroke. But that's what we defined as extreme. And now they're lowering that almost 10 degrees and calling, you know, I've already seen the extreme heat advisories and warnings. It's ridiculous. I mean, 90-degree temperatures are hot, but you'd have to have really no common sense or just plain stupidity to let that sort of a temperature kill you. And yet I saw on the news where they're saying, oh, there were four deaths that were caused by heat.
1: And by the way, Chuck, you know what I'd like to know on those details? Some of them were not old. Some were older people, and some were, you know, say in their 40s and 50s. But I always want to know their circumstances. Was anybody using drugs? Was anybody drinking alcohol, which isn't necessarily good for you in terms of regulating your temperature? Were they staying out of the direct sunlight? Were they staying in the shade, at least where you could, you know, could get a cooling breeze or a box fan or whatever? They never give those kind of details, and they usually couch their decision by saying, well, these are suspected heat-related deaths. The suspected gives them all the latitude in the world, because later on, I mean, there's almost no way under HIPAA to be able to actually challenge them and say, well, tell me what the circumstances were of this person who died because of the heat. And I have a feeling if we knew the details, we'd probably have a better clue as to what actually killed that person. Instead, they become just convenient props for people to sell the idea that global warming is still happening.
0: Yes, that's right. And they keep redefining things in such a way to where they can continue to front this stupid narrative of theirs. And another thing that they did was they've now redefined the oceanic Niño index, which is what we use to measure the intensity of El Niños. They now call it relative, and they subtracted out the historical record from that to make it relative to current conditions. And I don't know what that exactly is going to mean, because I haven't seen their math, but I'd like to see it.
1: Does that mean they're effectively putting their thumb on the scale or under the scale? Or is it going the other direction, where they're trying to change the scale some other way by weighting it one way or the other?
0: Well, it could be either one, but because I haven't seen the math, but I'm suspicious of these people just because of what they did to redefine heat waves. So now they're calling it a relative oceanic Niño index, and we have an El Niño just starting in the tropics right now, which will be with us through the coming winter. So if they call this an all-time record El Niño, you've got to go back and compare it to what they used to use prior to this change. And it may just be that's the reason why we're getting these definitions. But I'm highly suspicious of it. The redefining things and all of this narrative about climate change continues right on, and they just haven't shown any sign of giving up on it, but the explanations are getting increasingly ridiculous. And that's why they had to throw out one of their climate model predictions, because it's so far off the mark, there's no way they can justify sitting on that now and saying this is what's going to happen with a business as usual scenario of carbon emissions, which is what they base that on. And we are business as usual, but yet they're saying, well, we can't use that anymore.
1: What does it say then when the South Pole is dropping to temperatures like minus 100 Fahrenheit or minus 94 Fahrenheit? When this happens and it's way out of line from what it normally shows?
0: Well, they don't have any explanation for it. Now, the all-time record for the Antarctic region was from Vostok, and that was back in 1983, July 21st. But that's in the middle of winter. We're not even there yet. We've already been 100 below zero in the Antarctic, and we haven't hit freezing yet up in the Arctic. So they have no explanation for that. The only warming they can point to is, since the Antarctic and the Arctic records have been touted for climate purposes, was the warming that has occurred in the Arctic has been in the winter, and we know why that is. There's been a 2% drop in the albedo, which means more sunlight is getting to the tropical regions of the Earth, evaporation increases, and that's latent heat transport to the tropics, which will hold the winter temperatures up. It'll be a little more cloudy up there than it is in past winters. But in the summertime, if that cloudiness persists, the same sort of thing. The temperatures aren't going to come up. It does the opposite effect in holding things down.
1: No doubt. That is Chuck Weiss, meteorologist and our go-to guy when it comes to things like 100 below at the Amundsen South Pole Station. Hey, are you already dreading those hot summer nights? And you know the feeling. You're tired, you're ready for bed, but instead of going to sleep, you're kicking off the covers and flipping that pillow over and over, and you wake up sweaty at 2 o'clock in the morning. It's no fun at all. Most people blame the summertime heat, but the real problem could be your mattress trapping that heat all night long. 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
4: Hey, welcome back to the Lars Larson Show. It's a pleasure to be with you on a Monday. Always glad to get to your phone calls and emails. I want to talk about this. The government of the UK calls it misinformation. Should British citizens be prosecuted for accurately reporting migrant crime, or as I would call it, illegal alien crime? So this came up. The Federalist was writing about it. Hear no evil, see no evil, speak no evil, is no evil. That is the current left-wing Labour government's attitude toward the spreading of anti-immigrant disinformation, what they call disinformation. So, Liz Kendall, the Labour Minister for Science, Innovation, and Shutting Everybody Up, as the Federalist puts it, warned of an imminent amendment to her party's Online Safety Act censorship. Here's what she proposed. Those who use social media to incite violence and disorder are breaking the law. Next week, we will lay in Parliament, that should be this week, an update to the Online Safety Act, requiring services, that means the social media folks, to take quicker action to remove illegal content that is circulating during times of crisis. So, what does the Federalist identify? What prompted Kendall's move was riots that broke out in Belfast, in the UK province of Northern Ireland last week, after a Sudanese Muslim immigrant tried to saw the head off of a partially deaf and disabled local man by the name of Stephen Ogilvie. That was immediately after the stabbing. He stabbed Ogilvie in the eyes, making him blind as well as deaf. Reports suggest the victim will lose at least one of his eyes. It's a particularly horrible crime. So what does the Federalist say? The message the UK government wanted angry citizens to absorb afterwards was quite clear. Do not start riots. Please continue to celebrate diversity. So you've got people in various parts of Great Britain who are attacked by folks, and when they go on social media to say, we are seeing an epidemic of attacks that involve people who have come into our country as so-called migrants, then the UK government comes out and declares anybody saying that is in fact out there creating another crime, which is falsely reporting the information, even after you find out that the information they reported was actually true. So thank God we have the First Amendment in the United States. Maybe that's something that the World Cup travelers should also take note of. In America, you can actually say what you want, and the government cannot get in your way. Let's start with Ron. What's on your mind?
8: I just calling because of that person you just had on talking about the South Pole and North Pole cooling down instead of heating up. Well, I looked up the data on that, and what I'm reading is opposite of what he just said. So what are your listeners supposed to believe? What he says or what we're pulling up and reading?
4: Well, here's the thing. What are you pulling up and where is it coming from? I identify my source, meteorologist Chuck Weiss, who knows how to go to the data that is there, and he's actually critical of the people who massage the data. When you say, well, I've pulled up the numbers and they're completely opposite, where are you getting them from?
8: Well, the same place everybody does, off the internet.
4: No, except hold on, Ron. If I get something from the internet, I will be prepared to tell you it came from the

0: arrest record produced by this city agency or this state agency. If I get some scientific data, I'll identify the university meteorology department, like the University of Washington Atmospheric Sciences Lab. But if you just say from the internet, that's like from Joe Schmo. You're not telling me where did that data come from, are you?
1: Well, it's what Google throws at you. It's several different forms
0: And you can get past that because the AI is trying to steer you towards some general overview or condition.
1: Okay.
0: But if you went to the University of Washington Atmospheric Sciences Lab and say, I'm getting my data from there, at least you know where it's coming from. If you just say from somewhere on the internet, it doesn't mean anything at all, does it?
1: No, but I'll tell you what, let's move on to the area we both live in, which is right here in Vancouver.
0: Yeah.
1: I've been here since 1980, and I've done nothing but watch the winters get warmer and warmer, and last winter we didn't have one. Okay,
0: and can I tell you
1: why
0: that's a little bit deceptive, Ron? Is it? I grew up in part of my growing up was in Klamath Falls in southern Oregon. We had snow every single winter. We could count on feet of snow every winter. My buddies and I loved it at our age, you know, 10 or 12, because we got to play in the snow. Today they don't have that much snow. But that's not overall climate. That's talking about the cycles that weather goes through. And oftentimes those cycles are 25, 35, 40 years long. So when you say, well, when I was a kid, you know, there was this much snow, and now 40 years have gone by, and there's not that much snow anymore, all you're talking about is variations that happen over 10 or 20 or 30 years. But that's not climate, because when the climate, these folks who are pushing the climate agenda, they're saying, no, it's all changing in a way it never has before. Even though if you go back and look up the medieval warming period, there are periods of time on Earth that have for hundreds of years gotten warmer and then for hundreds of years got cooler. And you have many ice ages, then you have a warming period, and those cycles are so long that most people can't include them in their lives, because you say, well, how long is the cycle? 200 years. How long does the average person live? 65 or 70 years. So you won't even see the beginning or end of the cycle, right?
1: Okay, yeah, fair enough.
0: And all I'm telling you is that when I called Chuck about this, because I looked at these numbers from today, June 16th, Amundsen Scott South Pole Station fell to minus 100 Fahrenheit, which is minus 73 Celsius. The daily maximum only reached 69 Celsius, or about 93 Fahrenheit. And I said, what does that mean? He said, it means that it's getting very, very cold. Now, that's in winter for there. But he says for summer in the Arctic, we're seeing the same kind of evidence that there is no overall warming. And that's what the climate, you know, the climate crazies have tried to sell this global warming nonsense for the last 30 years. Like Al Gore saying why the Arctic is going to be ice free by about 10 years ago. Except it's not ice free. It didn't happen. And he says, oh, that's just a tiny detail. I'm telling you something. You've got to get people that you can actually trust who know the data. By the way, you've got a lot of dads out there, and they've got to be prepared. I know I'm a dad. I'm a stepdad anyway. And being prepared, that's just part of the solution, part of the things that we have to do. You're the one who keeps an eye on the family, plans ahead for problems, and makes sure that everybody has what they need when they need it. But here's the real question. Are you as prepared when it comes to your own health? 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
5: Remaining optimistic about a deal. I'm Ted Lindner, Fox News. President Trump saying the U.S. has total control of the Strait of Hormuz as talks between the U.S. and Iran wrap up in Switzerland. Fox's Lucas Tomlinson with the latest tonight.
6: President Trump says Americans will benefit from a relaxation of sanctions if Iran complies with the Memorandum of Understanding.
7: Money that's being unfrozen is going to be used to buy food, and the food's going to be bought exclusively through the United States from our farmers.
6: Vice President J.D. Vance expressing optimism after negotiating with an Iranian delegation for 18 hours in Switzerland.
8: The Iranians have agreed to invite IAEA inspectors back into their country. That is a major milestone for the American people.
6: Iranian state media controlled by its Islamic Revolutionary Guard is disputing Vance's assertion, calling it false.
5: Some critics are skeptical that Iran's nuclear capabilities have actually been stripped away, but the White House remains optimistic. UK Prime Minister Keir Starmer announcing his resignation. Fox's Greg Palcott has more.
9: A grim and emotional UK Prime Minister Keir Starmer outside number 10 Downing Street, announcing his resignation as Prime Minister and Labour Party leader.
10: The question my party is asking now is whether I am best placed to lead us into the next general election. I have heard the answer, and I accept that answer with good grace.
9: While winning in a landslide 2 years ago, Starmer's time in office has been marked by political missteps, a sagging economy, stubborn immigration, and vanishing support from his party and public.
11: We are desperate for someone somewhere to come through and restore us.
9: Set to take over as Prime Minister, by all accounts, Andy Burnham, the one-time popular mayor of Greater Manchester.
5: Starmer's tenure has been plagued by a lagging economy and fallout from the employment of former ambassador to the U.S. Peter Mandelson. 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
14: Ibrahim Hilmi is back in the U.S. after he was detained in Turkey. Authorities say he fled after defrauding Medicare of $3.7 billion. FBI Director Kash Patel in a statement called it another massive win for their war.

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0: morning. There it is, Fox Across America with Jimmy Failla, a three-hour audio masterpiece sponsored by the fine folks at Prevagen. It is for your brain. And if you took your Prevagen this morning, you're definitely going to stick around for the next hour. Emily Campagno, Human Happy Hour, coming by to give us a recap on Jackie Heinrich's wedding. And speaking of people who had too much to drink, Kamala Harris is back in the news.
1: Kamala's awful with her weird laugh.
0: Ha-ha! Well, she is once again going viral under the auspices that she only ran for president because it comes with a designated driver. Emily's going to play a game of Weiner Pills with us. Do you remember during the run-up to the election, we used to play Kamala clips on Fox News Saturday night, and we'd make the audience guess if Kamala was on wine or pills? And the reason we stopped doing the bit is most people would guess both. And unfortunately, they were right, like 99% of the time.
2: She's not real smart.
0: She was a day drunk mess. But she's at the tippy top of some of the 2028 polls from the Democrats because they just don't have anybody right now. Gavin Newsom's lawyering up because of some freaking, you know, financial probe, and people are getting popped left and right out in California. We thought Gavin Newsom was potentially going to be the Democratic nominee in 2028, but the way things are going, we're not even sure California's going to be done counting the mayor votes from last month by 2028. We'll get into it with Emily Campagno in the next hour. Don't go anywhere. Oh, hot damn, the summer barbecue season is officially upon us. America's about to turn 250. I'm about to weigh 250. Thanks to the fine folks over at omahasteaks.com. They're having another massive site-wide summer sale. And if you're looking to do Independence Day in high style, you're going to do it at omahasteaks.com. Okay, smash burgers, man. You will go down in history as like a Michelin chef, because all you have to do is get them onto the grill. You will

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1: Oh, the only thing they're talking about in the news right now is the big exchange of cash. Not between Trump and Iran, between my next guest and the bartenders at Jackie Heinrich's wedding. Joining us now at the tippy top of the show is a woman who was hard at work this weekend, living up to her moniker as the human happy hour. And to her credit, she was one of a lot of Fox people who showed up on behalf of Jackie Heinrich and went hard. Joining me now for the recap, Emily Campagno's back and the crowd goes wild. Yo, Em, what's up, what's up,
2: what's up? I have to say this because I feel like people are getting the wrong impression.
1: No, they're not.
2: Just so you guys know, when Jimmy says, he is kidding, everyone. Mm. He is kidding, okay? So yeah. All of you who are like, Emily's the biggest drunkard, like, I'm actually not.
1: She is a choir girl.
2: I'm actually not.
1: Listen,
2: thanks so
1: she
2: much.
1: Is an absolute choir girl. Yeah. Think about when you were in church yesterday, America. Didn't all the choir girls go to Junior's Cheesecake at 2 in the morning Saturday night?
2: That's what we did.
1: And tell the waiter he was her best friend. You're my best friend.
3: I love you.
1: No, I was, to be clear, we had such a marathon day. From the church at St. Patrick's Cathedral. We got tremendous shout outs from the Cardinals, the Monsignors. They love us. It was great. The people of Fifth Avenue, the limo, everybody was amazing. We had what I consider to be a floating Patriot Awards. You know, when you go to the Patriot Awards, everybody from Fox News is there. Jackie's wedding was the floating Patriot Awards. Everywhere you look, there was a different Fox person in a gown on a boat. And to be honest with you, the funny thing about it is, I think everybody, because the boat is rocking, I thought I was drunker than I was because I forgot I was on a boat. I was like, oh, the boat's moving.
2: Wait, that's so funny because I literally kept saying, like, I would lurch into someone's lap and I would be like, I'm sorry. Like, I've just had a glass of champagne. Like, everyone kept saying to each other exactly that. Like, it's the boat. And it's like, we all had to sort of recognize, indeed, it's the boat. None of it. It was hilarious. You're so right. And I feel like it started in such Fox form. You know, we all met here in the building.
1: Yep.
2: Like, we had hits. We were on shows. Mm-hmm. Then we walk over to St. Patrick's Cathedral. And the thing about New York, you guys, for anyone who either hasn't been here or just a picture, everything goes and anything goes, and every 5 square feet, every block, you see everything. So it wasn't weird that at 11 a.m., you know, us four in like 2 tuxes and 2 ball gowns were just like strolling through Rockefeller Center next to, like, you know, Austria, soccer
1: World
2: jerseys.
1: Cup gear, guy playing the bagpipes.
2: Exactly.
1: Fake coach bags for sale on the sidewalk.
2: The gorilla suit. Like, it's like everything, you know, business, just everything and anything at all times. So we like walk like very slowly in our little ball gowns over to St. Pat's. Mm-hmm. It was a beautiful ceremony. We all got to sit together. It was amazing. Full Catholic mass. And then we come out, and you know how, like, when you're a guest at a wedding, you don't know necessarily what's going on. So we just happened to be the last ones out of the church, which meant that we were the first ones to see Jackie and Brian. And Congressman Fitz coming out of the door. So, like, we got the most amazing photo of her. Uh-huh. My husband did, because he was right there. And I was like, oh my gosh, we have better photos than the photographer.
1: But you know what else? People got the most amazing photos of us because the doors opened and everybody thought it was Jackie and her husband.
2: Totally.
1: And it was the four of us just walking out of the church last.
2: Strolling out.
1: And it was so funny because the doors opened and you hear like,
2: we were like, sorry guys, false alarm.
1: My bad. And
2: didn't know we should use the side door.
1: Went down to the streets and hung out. Emily Campagno's in studio. We're giving you an insider recap of the great Jackie Heinrich's wedding on Saturday. It was a good bipartisan hang. We all bonded over the one thing we have in common, which is, yes, an open bar and a great live band. Phenomenal views of New York City. And it was
2: cigar
1: just a
2: roller.
1: It's the thing I try to explain to people about Fox News is I always say it's a well-dressed high school. You know, in high school, you know, you see your buddies in the hallway between class and you high five, you know, and everybody's just kind of hanging out and you all have your groups of friends. That's what Fox is, like a well-dressed high school. And this was a class trip. The Patriot Awards are a good example of that. It's a class trip. It's just you take the high school and you just drop it in another location and we hang out. That's what it was.
2: And here's my qualifier, that it's a good high school.
1: Oh,
2: It's like the high schools you would see People in movies fun. In the 80s. So, you know, it's not catty high school. It's awesome high school. Whereas Jimmy's describing it.
1: Well,
2: it's
1: everyone's
2: awesome.
1: Married.
2: Like,
1: that's the other thing. Everybody's married and they know each other's spouses. So it is like a high school. If everybody's in a serious relationship, they know each other's spouses and all they do is make fun of each other.
2: And we have developed frontal lobes.
1: Do you know how many like high level Fox people saw me and tried to order a drink off me as a joke?
2: LOL.
1: Like, what are you doing here? Are you working this?
2: When are you performing? The funniest part to me, Jimmy, was realizing how, like, all of our homies, since I see everyone here, when I was like, oh my God, you're not wearing makeup. Like, you know what I mean? Like, I'm used to seeing my male host friends with makeup on. So it was actually sort of funny because it's sort of the opposite. Usually when you go to a nice event with your friends, mm-hmm. you're like, oh my gosh, I've never seen you, you know, dressed up and dolled up in this makeup. You look so good. So for me, though, I was seeing all of my male friends without makeup, and they look so good. I'm like, everyone looks so much better without.
1: Two things I notice, okay? The boys look fine. The girls, this is the thing. Someone was explaining, asking me this. They're like, oh, you guys, man, you must have drank all day. How smashed were they? The thing is, we'll just jump in. No, yes. But these women, everybody, they talk on TV for a living. So no one looked drunk because they're so good at talking. You know what I mean?
2: Totally.
1: Everybody you talk to look fine. So I was like, God, I hope I look like that. And it cut to me getting off the boat with my pants tucked into my underwear,
2: my shirts.
1: It was a mess. But how funny was the end of the boat, which was not the end of the night, but at the end of the boat, when we were coming down from the boat ramp, there was like a Jamaican reggae cruise. And the first thing the reggae people did was notice Emily and yell. And then they noticed me and yelled. And then we were hanging out with the reggae cruise. It was amazing.
2: Oh my gosh.
1: We have range.
2: That.
1: I want credit for this. Okay.
2: You're right.
1: The day started in front of St. Patrick's Cathedral with Monsignor McCormick being like, oh my God, Jimmy Fallon. And like, we're talking, right? And as we're talking, Gordy, the limo driver, the guy who pulled up in a Rolls Royce. And he's like, if it ain't Jimmy mother effing Phil. And he jumped out. And I took a picture with him and the McCormick. And I'm like, that's called range. And then the night just turned into more of that. Everybody we met, whether it was the reggae people that loved us. I'd like to say that when we went for our juniors cheesecake victory dinner, we were a pretty big hit there too, were we not?
2: Dude, totally. And also the funniest thing was to go back to the point of like the hodgepodge. So it's like now, you know, 2 a.m, we're eating cheesecakes at juniors. And like next to us is also a table filled with ball gowns from like a separate
1: a different
2: event.
1: Wedding.
2: Yeah, it's like everything is just at all times.
1: Back to your original point. New York City on a Saturday is the type of dream you'd have if you took acid and went to bed. You know what I mean? There's an Elmo next to a girl in a ball gown, next to a bicycle taxi, next to a guy selling a fake Rolex.
2: Next to like Europeans where it's 7 a.m. so they're getting uniform, like hash browns and they're in like, you know, it's their breakfast. If like everything is everything.
1: You'll literally see a bride walking down the street in a wedding dress. Like not even necessarily taking a limo. Like if she's getting married, justice of the peace, you see that all the time.
2: Oh, actually that's like all the time. Yeah. You're right about that. And the other thing, it's like little tiny details. Okay, so number one, and I think us women, we wear less makeup. Mm-hmm. Like the guys wear no makeup, obviously, and then the girls wear less than we're used to. So I feel like we're seeing each other. That's what I love about it too, when we get to celebrate each other. And that's the other thing. I love when the events that we're together at is celebrating one of our people. It's mm-hmm. like this heightened, elevated, because all of us, you guys, we all work different shows. So when I'm free, Jimmy's not. When Ainsley's free, I am not, right? You know, we every show is a different lifestyle. And so more often than not, you don't get to have the same hang time with our friends in the building because someone's always working while someone's off because we have to cover it, right?
1: Yep.
2: So it's so awesome to be together, number one. Number two, funny detail about Cardinal Dolan, which I love this about him because he was doing it to me on Monday night when we had that dinner. But he like literally puts people in, and I don't want to say the wrong word here, but sort of like headlocky because mm-hmm. he loves them so much. So he'll like put his arm around your neck and he kisses everyone on top of the head. It's the best feeling ever. It's like you're being enveloped in the most beautiful love ever. But he was doing that to Jackie in her veil and her wedding gown. And he was doing that to me at dinner on Monday. And I was dying laughing because she was probably like, like I haven't taken my photos yet.
1: Photos.
2: Yeah, exactly. Like, it was so funny how he does that. He's like, come here, you know, smushing everyone. But it was so great. We had the best time ever. And then afterward, we like bar crawled our way to the pier from St. Pat's. St. Pat's is like the middle of the city. It's on 5th and what, 50th?
1: Yep.
2: And then we like walked basically down to Pier 81. So we went to Del Frisco's Grill. That was my favorite part of the day. And then we went to Hard Rock Cafe. We saw Adrian Brody.
1: Yes, we did.
2: We saw Adrian Brody, you guys.
1: How did we leave that out? I've told that story to nobody. Nobody.
2: Fox You're the News alert.
1: I didn't even discuss it with Jenny yesterday that we ran into Adrian Brody. That's so funny. You saying that is the first time it jogged my brain. That's how much of an odyssey that day was.
2: Totally. And the funny thing about it is how I was kidding when I was doing this, but you guys, I was shouting because, okay, there are crowds outside wanting to see him and he happens to come out right as we're walking by. So I start shouting like, oh my gosh, it's Adrian Brody. It's Adrian Brody. Like sort of doing that also to like rally the crowd and get pumped. So it's like, I was basically town crier.
1: You're a hype man.
2: Yes. While the four of us were walking by on our way into the Hard Rock mm-hmm. Hotel to watch part of the game and have our espresso martinis.
1: Emily, who opened this interview by being like, we didn't drink much.
2: We didn't.
1: No, we didn't.
2: An espresso martini.
1: No, guys, it was like, please. You know when someone says they can only have one glass of wine a day and then they hold up a glass the size of a swimming pool?
2: Right.
1: No, we only had one drink. No, we had a good... No, let me say this. We were eminently presentable. Everybody was. That is the point. Everybody looked great.
2: Yes.
1: But this is what I want us to get credit for, okay? And this is the difference between Fox and everywhere else in the world, okay? Someone getting married at Fox, everybody shows up. It's wildly positive and supportive, as you said, because the one thing that's unique to this channel is it is a community.
2: Yes.
1: We all do each other's shows. You're never going to turn on MSNBC and see Morning Joe filling in on a primetime show.
2: Wait,
1: you're never going to see
2: that. You're
1: because
2: right.
1: They hate each other because it's traditional TV.
2: Just
1: in traditional
2: that.
1: TV networks, they all think they are the single most important human being that has ever lived. You've never seen like Lawrence O'Donnell. Do you think he shows up on the morning show ever?
2: No.
1: Do you think that there's no cross-pollination at all? That's what Fox did differently is we built a community up and down the dial. We all do each other's shows. And the reason the network rates as high as it does is because you've built that much more of a relationship with your viewer. You know what I mean? They've seen you, you know, share these views with other people.
2: Yes.
1: They know who your pets are. They know what's going on, what kind of milestones you're observing. And that's the difference. So like we show up to one of these weddings. It's like you actually truly do forget that everybody there works in TV, which is a pretty cool gig to have, but it's so not the vibe. The vibe is like, it's just a bunch of people who like fun. And
2: of course,
1: like each other.
2: Yes, and you're
1: sick.
2: So right. We are, you guys, we really are a family inside and outside. We really are a family. You know what else I loved about it too is how nice and big it was so that we could all be there. Because oftentimes, if we're all together, it's usually at an event where obviously we're working. So that means that people have different, like the friends crew has to leave at early as possible because they literally get up at 1 in the morning. So, and then when you're at social things, a lot of people, like we said earlier, half the people are holding down the fort so they can't go or the other half couldn't go, la, la, la. So, the fact that like there were so many of us there and that it was so iconic that it was in New York. You guys, we were driving around the Hudson boating and to have the boat paused at the Statue of Liberty, which I thought was such a like savage, beautiful move, made a pause. And I don't know if we dropped anchor or if we just chilled out for a bit so that we could like essentially observe sunset at the Statue of Liberty. It was really beautiful to see. To be that close. I have never been.
1: Oh, is that true?
2: Yeah.
1: So, yeah, that's a dope cruise. I got some great shots. You probably got great shots, too, because we were parked right, and the sky was, like, orange.
2: Yes.
1: Yeah, it was like the sky got like a Trump spray tan in honor of Jackie. He's like, he couldn't be here. He's like, best I can do is spray tan the sky.
2: I'll give you a spot of orange. And it was like beautiful weather, you guys. Like today, for example, it's literally rainy and cloudy. It's so sort of, it's hot summer. But Saturday was like robin's egg blue, perfect.
1: It was
2: no
1: great.
2: Clouds.
1: It was a bender. Like there's so much more to it than I even remember just from talking to you. Because it was just nonstop.
2: It was so
1: such
2: good.
1: A great nonstop day. And the one thing, it's very unique to us. We've both been to like every media mixer and stuff. You know, there's usually such like a cutthroat vibe in the room, you know, whenever there's a cross pollination, you know.
2: Yeah.
1: Remember like we've been
2: Sharks and the Jets.
1: Yeah, that's what I mean. Do you know like when we're down in DC for the correspondence dinner, if you go to any of the parties, you're getting so many death stares.
2: Oh, we get eye rolls.
1: Yeah, don't
2: be rolling your eyes at me.
1: You know, it's so funny this year, no one knows this. Me and Emily took over the British Embassy this year, the night before the correspondence dinner, but we were received like conquering heroes.
2: It was the funniest thing in the world. That was like the best night of my life.
1: That was a really funny night,
2: That was the best party I've ever been to. I'd never been to an embassy before. It was amazing. You guys, it was like so beautiful, gorgeous gardens. Everything's amazing. And then we hung out outside the whole night. So it essentially felt like growing up when someone's parents were out of town and then they had a party. So you were outside. We grew up, everything was outside because we were in California. It was the best. So Jimmy's show crew and then me.
1: Yeah.
2: And then the media team.
1: Yeah.
2: We were all together and it was just the best because it was like picture drinking like lovely champagne while being in gorgeous gardens and it's nighttime and somehow there was like the dopest DJ of all time.
1: Yeah, it was amazing.
2: And foolish me thought, by the way, when I got invited, I thought it was like some intimate, like I thought I was actually going to meet the ambassador and I was like, you know, which fork do I use? Like I thought it was going to be so intimate, but really it was like a rave at like a mansion.
1: Yeah, it was. It was outrageous. But the best part about it is because we're the fun people. When you go into these mixed media environments, everybody there wants to meet us. They don't want to meet Rachel Maddow. They're not waiting in line for Caitlin Collins. That's the point.
2: LOL.
1: There's a reason we call you the human happy hour. It's not drinking related. It's just we're a better vibe. You know what I mean?
2: We are. We're who people
1: And we don't like to say it because all we really want to do is smoke a cigar in the backyard and blast music. But we'll go out on the town and it's really funny to see it in motion. And like this Saturday was the best example of that.
2: It was
1: Monsignors,
2: so
1: limo drivers, reggae cruises, people smoking spliffs on a dock.
2: All the FBI guys.
1: Everybody in the FBI.
2: Because there was that whole contingency. Wait, who was at your table? The other thing that was sort of smart is they didn't put all the Fox people together in our own tables. Like they split us all up. So it was a beautifully integrated, every table had a little bit of everyone.
1: Yeah.
2: A little Congress people, a little law enforcement, Fox,
1: It was amazing.
2: It was awesome.
1: And I had Chad Pergram next to me. I was like, I'm going to need you to shave 700 points off of your IQ if we're going to do this. Because I'm going to have to Google everything you said.
2: Dude, he said that great. We met for the first time there. And I was like, no.
1: He was great. Everybody was
2: obviously
1: phenomenal.
2: We've been emailing text buddies forever all these years, but I'm saying I was like, no, buddy, I met you physically before.
1: I don't know. It was either him or Adrian Brody. Quick break. Emily Campagno, everybody.
3: Get her out. Get her out of here.
0: He's the host you shouldn't get too close to.
4: There's a lot of things about me you don't know anything about, Daddy. Things you wouldn't understand. Things you couldn't understand. Things you shouldn't understand.
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0: 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I've been surfing here since I was a kid. 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
1: Hey, y'all.
0: Music is on the brain because the late, great Clive Davis leaving this earth today at the age of 94. Clive Davis, if you only knew, and I know you know.
1: I know.
0: Is responsible for like some of the most iconic American music ever made.
1: And Janis Joplin.
0: Yeah.
1: Whitney Houston.
0: How about it? You could stop right there. But I mean, you could go on for days, weeks, months, and years. Yeah. But he was, you know, I always think of Whitney Houston because of him, because they were like so inextricably linked to also towards the end of her life. But Clive Davis was like one of those guys that they make movies about. Like the guy sitting in the back of like a karaoke bar, he hears a sound and turns his head.
1: Totally.
0: And the next thing you know, the person's famous.
1: Yes. Like, he's like the Midas touch.
0: Yes.
1: He's like, I choose you.
0: Yes,
1: I
0: totally.
1: I choose you.
0: But it's because he had an eye and he understood it. You know what I'm saying? Like, you know those movies where a scout hears a baseball hit a mitt?
1: Yes.
0: And he goes, who threw that ball?
1: Yes.
0: And he goes walking over. That's what Clive Davis was. Like, Whitney Houston was singing in a church in Newark. You know what I'm saying?
1: Yes.
0: And
1: which, by the way, that's what I thought, that he discovered her at church in Newark. Mm-hmm. But then I read today that he discovered her at a club. And I was like,
0: but
1: is that true?
0: But she got going there and then, yeah, was singing something else nearby. But he heard about this girl at singing at the church in Newark and said, you got to go to this club.
1: Yeah.
0: And he went and saw her at the club and was like, oh, here you go.
1: Do you feel like, so in these times, you know that young guy that's dating Sydney Sweeney?
0: Mm-hmm. Scooter
1: and,
0: Braun.
1: Yes, and he's the one that like was the big producer for Justin Bieber, all these things. My point in bringing this up in this moment is that it seems to me that that Midas touch, the like developed sense of like, it's that sound, it's that voice, she has that look. Does that exist in these agents and talent finders? Or now has the internet and the overproduction and just the money sort of destroyed everything, and it's no longer about like, oh my gosh, trust his eye?
0: No, I mean, I think the music industry just runs on what it always ran on, which is cocaine and casting couches. So there's hope for all of us. The great Emily Campagno,
1: in
0: everybody.
1: That case.

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4: Fox News, I'm Ted Linden. Republicans lean into their achievements to win the midterms. They're relying on President Trump to help get the message across. White House Press Secretary Karoline Leavitt telling Fox's Hannity immigration and tax cuts are the GOP's bread and butter.
5: Secure borders, deporting the worst of the worst violent, illegal alien murderers and rapists from our country, cutting taxes, which he did nearly 1 year ago. We're coming up on the 1 year anniversary of his historic One Big Beautiful Bill, the largest tax cut for working families and middle class Americans.
4: And more than 11,000 bottles of 25 milligram chlorothalidone tablets being voluntarily recalled. That because testing found they failed to dissolve at the proper dosage level. They were manufactured in India and distributed in the United States by Rising Pharma Holdings of New Jersey. 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
16: Bang, there it is, Fox Across America. Shout out to Emily Campagna, watcher every day on Outnumbered. If you're watching the broadcast on Fox Nation, you just saw me finally get her out of the frickin' studio. It's the thing about Emily. It's like, you know when a relative comes for Thanksgiving and now the clock turns to December and you're like, what are you doing? Why are you here? I'm kidding. She's great. But we were talking about drinking at Jackie Heinrich's wedding, because before this hour is up, we're going to talk about another woman who is frequently overserved. Listen, man. I watch people for a living. That's what my actual job is. Like when you do comedy, it's you watch things that happen in the world and you kind of react to them. Okay. If you are watching Kamala Harris, you realize that every time she talks, she sounds like she's trying to convince a bouncer to let her back into the bar she's been kicked out of.
17: Tell them like it is.
16: I'm going to admit later in the hour. Okay. But some sobering analysis about Iran before we get there. Because we had brought up this deal a little bit earlier in the day. And now people get a little worked up. They're like, oh, I didn't know this was the Rhino Radio Hour, Jimmy. You're criticizing the Iran deal. Okay, I want to be wrong about the Iran deal. I do. But I have no integrity. No one has integrity. If they tell you they like this, because every one of us has spent the last 10 years bashing an Obama deal that, to be clear, was a garbage bill.
17: Don't be thick, all right?
16: Bill, deal, whatever the hell it was. It was really a bill, meaning we got the bill because they made a lot of money, continued to attack our interests, sponsor proxy attacks in the region. And did they stop enriching uranium? No. And this current deal wouldn't require them to give up their nuclear program either. We would just have, according to right now, more inspection authority, oversight. But I don't know if that's true. Just because Iran says it doesn't mean it's, you know what I mean? It means nothing. Okay, Iran, that's, you know, like singers sing, painters paint. Iran lies. So it's hard to feel good about it on at face value. Now, we could be wrong. There could be some other details we don't know. But it would be a real strange strategy if they're sitting on the good stuff this whole time and they just like taking a political beating.
18: I think he's got a point.
16: Yeah, the point is, this thing needs to either tighten up or, you know, they're going to have to go a step further towards regime change, neither one of which is very popular back here in America. I think if you ask the average American person, you know, if you had to choose between Iran getting closer to a nuclear weapon or you paying $2.79 a gallon for gas, I think like 99% of the people are going to take the cheap gas.
19: He knows what he's talking about.
16: You're like, our boys in the military will handle it. Like, it might have been a different, if this was 3 years ago, okay, and Biden is putting on drag shows for the troops, you know, and instead of having an army that's saving Private Ryan, we have an army that wants to transition Private Ryan, okay. You know what I'm saying? Yes, I would rather know that Iran was dealt with before we had to let it all ride on General Cinnabuns, okay? But under the current situation, I think we have more faith in the military than maybe we did under Biden. And that might have just been bad messaging by them, because I don't doubt there are, you know, millions of phenomenal men and women in the military that are putting it all on the line every day for our freedoms. But the point is, if you were to ask the average American what they'd rather see happen, gas prices go down or Iran get figured out, they just want the gas prices. John is in Fort Lauderdale. He might think differently. Yo, John!
20: Hey, how you doing, Jimmy?
16: I'm doing, man. I'm a little worked up today, John. You got to restore order.
20: You're kind of hard to get a hold of. Almost as hard to get a hold of my ex-wife.
16: But, Whoa, good God. Well, only one of us has an order of protection, though, in my defense. I'm kidding.
20: Okay, you're right there. I got to shed a little new light, at least my thoughts about Trump and what's going on with Iran. I've always been a huge Trumper.
16: Okay.
20: And recently I've felt pretty bad about a lot of things, having some of the same questions that you do. And you know, many Americans want us to just blow them off the face of the earth. But we have had some good luck with the Abraham Accords, with other nations over there working to help us, particularly, you know, the ones in the in the Straits. We've got a lot of friends there. Those friends could use Iran as if they get turned around, as a good trading neighbor, trade to Iran, trade from Iran. They are a big country, and they could be of benefit. I think that Trump is holding off on destroying them to look for the betterment of all of the areas around there and make that a very peaceful, productive part of the world.
16: Well, I think,
20: that's just my thought.
16: No, I think you're spot on there. I think he's trying to do in Iran what he did with the Abraham Accords, which is normalize their existence through trade, through commerce. But I think the difference between Iran and everybody else is Iran's, they are religious fanatics, and they don't value that prosperity the way the rest of us do. I think that's what people are scared of. I think Trump's heart is in the right place, and I feel like we went because the people advising him know his heart's in the right place. And I think he went in there thinking we were going to liberate that country and he was going to have a record of peace in the Middle East. And he will have liberated all the women and the gays and the other people who don't have rights. And now I think what we're settling for is a, well, maybe we can make a couple of trade deals and, you know, the women will figure it out. You know, that's the, we're definitely falling short of the stated goal. Like on the day we invaded, he got on TV and told the people of Iran, this was the moment to take over their country. That was the goal.
20: I'm concerned about that because the people of Iran aren't really getting taken care of well. No. But if I recall correctly, wasn't Iran about 6 weeks away from having a nuclear bomb?
16: We hear that yes and no. I mean, this is the truth. Like, if you wanted to look at it, there are video montages dating back to 1992 of Benjamin Netanyahu saying they're 3 days away, 5 days away, 2 weeks away from getting a nuclear bomb. They're always kind of exaggerating that clock. I don't know what is and isn't accurate because the truth is we don't have investigative authority. Like, the Obama deal wasn't complied with, so we don't really quite know. And I'm with you. You don't want to take Iran's word for it, but that's also what a lot of this deal hinges on. That's why it gets tricky. So my hope, like, I'm pretty upfront about this. I hope I'm wrong. Like, I don't love the deal. I get the nuance of the deal, and I just hope I'm wrong.
20: Yeah, I think I know what he's trying. Well, I think I really realize what he's trying to do. Mm-hmm. And I got one little concern about you, Jimmy. If you've had any friendships with Epstein, I've heard a lot of young girls in your studio on your show.
16: Ooh.
20: What's with that?
16: Listen, they've all signed non-disclosure, so I can't let you. I'm kidding. That's pretty funny. Do you know that? This is a really great story. So you could go down, if you go Google the Epstein files, right? You can go search the PDF for names that have mentioned. And every time we've ever discussed the Epstein files on this show, it's in the Epstein files. So so Lincoln pulled all of the actual links and sent him to Jenny as a joke. Like, Daddy's in the Epstein files. Happy Mother's Day.
20: Yeah.
16: So good stuff, John. But if that's why you're telling me you have an ex-wife, this was a weird way to get to the point.
20: No, I really wanted to talk to you. This is only the third time in like 4 years I've been able to get through. So.
16: I know, it's fun. It's nice to have you around. It's good for morale, man, because like we are giving measured takes on the show because we care. We're not like provocateurs and everything because I don't want to be in charge. I'm just trying to have the conversation, man. That's it. Like, if you need a ride to the airport, I should be in charge. Yep. I know back streets and ways to violate the law you can't fathom. If you need to catch a flight, I'm your guy. But if you need to catch an Ayatollah, not so much.
20: You're great for America morale. Thanks, Jimmy.
16: Oh, my buddy. Thanks, John. You have a great day. The great John. This is some great for American. I don't know. I'm a dog with a job. I say this all the time. You know when you show up to the airport and the dog's always smiling, wagging his tail because he can't believe they're counting on him to save the plane? That's pretty much me. Every time you throw me on TV, you throw me on radio, tail's wagging, face is smiling because I can't believe they're counting on me. I did that this morning at America's Newsroom. Meaning I walked on set. I was like, really? All right, I guess. Judy in Detroit, Michigan. Judy.
18: Oh, hey, Jimmy, it's not Detroit. Please.
16: Oh, Delton, you're in Delton. Thank God. You know why I should have known? Because I didn't hear any gunshots in the background.
18: That's right. It's been quiet over here. It's a beautiful day.
16: The wild dog sound I just played threw me off. I was like, maybe it is Detroit. I'm kidding. Talk to me, Jude.
18: I agree with John, who you just talked to.
16: Mm-hmm.
18: And I don't disagree with what you're saying. Mm-hmm. I just think it would be advantageous to widen your ideas out about what's going on over there. It's not just Iran, America.
16: Mm-hmm.
18: If that were the case, why didn't China help Iran? They're good buddies.
16: Yeah,
18: why
16: but
18: didn't
16: you know
18: Russia
16: can
18: help?
16: I jump in? They probably they probably did behind the scenes by like buying their oil and stuff, and they might have supplied them with missiles. So I don't know.
18: Well,
16: they don't openly do it.
18: Yeah, I don't know. I don't think Trump would have thanked them like he did a few days ago for not getting involved. Anyway, I think it's a bigger issue. It's worldwide thing. It was the EU using Iran to control the world's energy supply, essentially. I mean, Trump's talked about that for a long time, how the world is hitched to the energy supply. And so, like OPEC, for instance, look at UAE got out of OPEC, and they said, wow, now we can raise our production up to 5 million a day instead of 2.5, you know, that kind of stuff.
16: Yep.
18: So I think there's a lot more to it that needs to be investigated.
16: Yeah, I think we're a long way from home. I think that's the point. I think we are a long way from home. And I think it's a lot trickier than anybody realizes.
18: Yeah, on I agree. That's for sure.
16: On paper, a lot of people feel like the U.S. is giving up too much. But if the end goal is that we know for a fact Iran has no nuclear program, then we don't care. That's the win for us. You know, it's like, think about how much we're giving up right now to fake hospices and empty daycare centers in Minneapolis.
18: Oh, good God.
16: Thank you.
18: Yes, indeed.
16: You get it.
18: And besides, there is no deal yet. I mean, this is just, hey, let's sit down and talk kind of stuff. There's really nothing.
16: No, the old, listen to me.
18: We haven't given them anything.
16: No, you're not. The last thing you're going to get is the gay Ayatollah to sign off during Pride Month. We're going to need till at least July 1st.
18: Absolutely.
16: He's out.
18: Yeah,
16: at the disco right now, Judy. We'll check back on the 1st. Be well. Great call.
18: Right.
16: Thanks, girlfriend. The great Judy in Delton, Michigan. Not to be confused with Detroit. We should get Tony on before we go to break. Tony's out in the burg, WJAS, Beaver County Radio. Tony, what's happening?
1: Hey, Jimmy, how you doing?
16: I'm doing good. I see Mikey's note. Who do I remind you of? I'm sorry.
1: Jerry Lawler. Jerry the King Lawler.
16: The wrestler?
1: Yeah.
16: Is it, what is it? How did I fall into the Jerry Lawler lane? I'm honored by this.
1: I don't know. As soon as I saw you come out, on the stage, it just hit me like that. I don't know.
16: Are you saying I should bring a belt when I come to Greensburg, Pennsylvania?
1: There you go.
16: Tony, I love the idea of this. Maybe I'll wear a singlet and I'll bring a belt.
1: There you go.
16: On the only other note I have for you, because we might be in the burg watching sports. Me and Lincoln might be there for football in the fall. So we might have to go drink some icy lights if you're around. Okay, Tone?
1: Sure.
16: I love that.
1: I'd enjoy it.
16: All right. Well, I'll try to rustle up some of my dirtbag relatives in Ambridge. They're probably drinking Boilermakers at this hour of the day, but I'll work it out for you. Okay.
1: There you go.
16: Good stuff. I'll see you in the ring.
1: I had an uncle who lived in Ambridge, so.
16: Oh, okay. I didn't know that. I didn't know you had family from Ambridge. I'll speak slower.
1: Yeah.
16: I'm kidding.
1: Thanks.
16: Tony, I'll see you in the burg. Be well. There he goes, the great Tony. He says, I remind him of Jerry the King Lawler. I mean, he's a phenomenal wrestling talent, a bit of a showman in his own right. And I don't know the parallel other than we're both completely ridiculous people. And we have more ridiculousness when we come back. I got to go change in to the singlet and throw on the wrestling belt. Back after this.
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0: there it is. Fox Across America with Jimmy Fallon. Brian Brenberg making a triumphant return to the show in the next hour. He is my favorite person in media. Like, I might be the only guy I like in this building. And he will be joining us a little bit later on. And we're going to be talking about the economy, the impact at the gas pump, which thankfully has been positive. Crude oil down to about $74 a barrel today, which will bring down your gas prices. That's the good news. The bad news is Kamala Harris is still out there giving speeches.
1: She is a fraud, a phony, a woman without a moral core, a regular two-faced, mealy-mouthed politician who swings with the wind.
0: Here is Kamala Harris. She's on the Don Lemon Show. So you understand there are more people talking in this conversation than there are listening. I don't know who the hell's listening to Don Lemon. But this got clipped, got thrown online. It's Kamala talking about the power of hope. The reason I find this interesting is there's a thing going on in the Democrat Party. It's very unique to them. They've mastered the art of saying a lot without saying anything at all. Like, I want you to listen to this and figure out what any of this means. It's just cliches and vagaries about darkness and light and the hope and the horror. But there's no actual, like, as you listen to this, think about the quality of education or crime rates or national security or the economy and tell me what any of this has to do with any of that. Clip 19.
2: I really, truly believe this. We each have light inside of us. Mm. And we need to know that that is what inspires our hope as much as anything external to ourselves. And when we feel that and not allow an election or an individual to dampen that light, and instead let that light kind of carry us, in particular through moments of darkness, that we not only act on that hope, but we inspire that hope in each other. And in particular at this moment, it is so important that we not only have hope, but that we understand that that should be a verb.
3: What would you do with a brain if you had one?
0: I feel like we were watching The Significance of the Passage of Time. Do you remember that? The significance of the big yellow school bus, that whole.
4: You know what also excites me? Among the many things, I'm excited about electric school buses.
0: What she fails to mention is that her electric school bus is a very short one.
5: Oh, you're right. And when you're right, you're right. And you're always right.
0: But she's not the only one saying a lot to say a little. So Chelsea Clinton, remember Chelsea Clinton? She followed up Kamala's remarks at an event and made less sense than this is magical. Listen to this, clip 14.
6: And I think a lot these days about how to not play on their field and what we need to do to not only change the narrative, but actually just to overwhelm it with our own stories. And I think that is a more productive and to kind of build on what Kamal was saying earlier, a more sustainable and durable way to not only effectuate, but then to protect change.
7: Some of these women, they're so stupid.
0: What she just said means nothing. Nothing to do with paying a bill, getting your kid an education, making the neighborhood a little bit safer, getting the border under control. What we need to do is not only change the narrative, but overwhelm it with our own stories. And that's a more productive, to build on what Kamala was saying, a more sustainable and durable way to not only effectuate, but to protect change.
8: Life is hard, but it's harder when you're stupid.
0: Is exactly what she was trying to say.
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0: saying it was all due to an accounting error that overstated her husband's net worth. I'm Ted Lindner. This is Fox News.
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1: 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So many dirtbags out there plaguing our politics. A veritable stampede of stupidity, as we like to refer to it. But we will attempt to restore order, opiate the masses with our wit and wisdom in this hour at 888-788-9910. Brian Brenberg, guy hosts 3 hours a day of business television. He's going to be joining us tail end of this hour to let me know about the summer gas prices. A lot of you guys are planning road trips. A lot of you guys would like to get on a plane without getting kicked in the nuts by some type of a surcharge. Well, Brenberg's going to either deliver the good news or we're going to dangle him off the side of the building like New Jack City. Do you remember that scene? It's worth watching again. It's pretty funny. But 888-788-9910. Regardless of where you weigh in on Ice T movies, you are welcome to be a part of this show. The only rule we have, we say you could be a Republican, you could be a Democrat, just don't be a and that beep is whatever expletive you'd like it to be. It's how America works. E pluribus unum. Out of many expletives, we have one. As we get underway in this hour, there's been some pretty fair criticism, in my opinion, of the Iranian nuclear deal over the course of today's show. People got a little worked up about it. You know, some people messaging me over on the Twitter right now, a little worked up about the, you know,
2: somebody ought to belt you in the mouth.
1: Yeah, that was the one guy. Then, you know, I got a message from the other guy who wasn't happy that we were criticizing the whole,
3: you do that again and I'll break every bone in your body.
1: But the point is, as a guy calling balls and strikes, just having a honest conversation with you. The thing that made Donald Trump so potent is America First policy. He is back in office. The Democrats made him possible in the intervening years between 2020 and 2024. Just the same as the way the establishment made him possible in the run-up to his first election. You understand, Donald Trump and his actual presidency, the one that occurred in 2016. Get my numbers wrong. I'm a little banged up. I had a whole freaking, we were at Jackie Heinrich's wedding this weekend here in New York. It was a rowdy.
4: Fat, drunk, and stupid is no way to go through life, sir.
1: Fat, drunk, and stupid is how I went through the weekend. I'm trying to shake it off. I'd appreciate you bearing with me here. But it was Donald Trump in 2016 who fulfilled a genre of film. There have been decades of films made about the idea of a regular guy running for president and winning without having served in any other political office. He started with the top job because he was a guy who showed up and spoke truth to power and the people got behind.

0: And the next thing you know, it was a hot, trendy thing. And lo and behold, he won the presidency. Okay, and we watched all of those Bullworths with, you know, Warren Beatty and Chris Rock had a stay. I mean, there's been a lot of them, okay? But the point is, it only became tangible in real life because establishment politicians had failed America for the better part of 40 years. They showed up on the campaign trail, said all the right things, and then you voted them into office, and they shipped your manufacturing job to another country.
1: That's just how white folks will do you.
0: So when Trump showed up and started talking about, you know, onshoring some of the wealth that had left the country, bringing back some of the manufacturing jobs, correcting trade imbalances and stuff like that, the working man felt seen for the first time in 40 or 50 years. And that's what ultimately powered his rise. Okay, the 2020 election comes and goes. He, of course, loses to Joe Biden.
2: I don't remember that ever happening.
0: I don't doubt that Biden doesn't remember it happening, but it did, you know, it happened.
2: Wrong.
0: I mean, the wrong is Trump trying to say it was stolen, but the point is, okay, Joe Biden became the president, and in the process of being so, our country opened up its borders. They took 94 executive actions to reverse Donald Trump's southern border policies, and suddenly we were flooded with 20 million migrants. And that kind of forces the American taxpaying citizen into a back seat because you get stuck paying the bill for everybody they let into the country.
3: But buenos dias.
0: Classrooms get overcrowded, housing prices go up. Yes, there's the crime component of that. We've had 300,000 fentanyl poisoning deaths, 500,000 kids got sex trafficked. It's bad. It's a horrible thing. And lo and behold, Trump, who was unelectable, you know, decades ago, when you needed to be an establishment politician to run this country, ultimately rose to power because he wasn't. And people wanted an outsider. The blue-collar billionaire is how they described him. Well, lo and behold, the first term comes and goes. They might have railroaded him in that election in some weird capacity. Obviously, they juiced turnout by changing the rules at the state level, allowing for things like, you know, ballot harvesting, 24-hour drop boxes. Again, I can't tell you it was stolen outright because I think they changed the rules to just legalize it in ways that juiced turnout. But the point is, he was no longer the president. And because of January 6th, and whatever the hell happened that day, if you told me tomorrow half of it was the Southern Poverty Law Center, I wouldn't be surprised. Okay, but the fact remains, Trump was finished in politics as of January 6th. He was never going to be able to get back in office again after that sort of thing. Because lo and behold, they made him possible a second time. Biden drove inflation to a 40-year high. Okay, the gas prices were artificially lower at the end of COVID because demand was down, but they still came along and doubled them. And then when your inflation hit a 40-year high, your interest rates hit about a 40-year high, your gas prices doubled, Biden got on TV and called it Putin's price hike. It's Putin's price hike, I tell you.
4: You are so full of sh**.
0: But they tried to blame it on the Ukraine war. The only problem is that price hike had been taking place for about a year and a half. So when you couple the domestic problems with the chaos we saw on the world stage and the Afghan troop withdrawal and just the general incompetence running the Biden White House, whoever was actually running it behind the scenes while they were tucking him into, you know, rocking chairs and throwing on bonanza. Okay, the fact remains they created a market for a second go round of Donald Trump because the longer Biden stuck around, the more acceptable it became to compare one old white guy to another. You understand, the Democrats had told us America is systemically racist. We got to get Donald Trump out of there. This government's been systemically racist for 250 years. We can't have Donald Trump in there. Guy's been a part of this systemically racist government for the last 4 years. We need to replace him immediately with a guy who's been part of this systemically racist government for the last 50 years.
5: You have a problem figuring out whether you're for me or Trump and you ain't black.
0: And it somehow worked. Whatever you think, whether they stole it, whatever you think, I don't know. I don't know a single self-respecting person who thinks Joe Biden is the most popular guy to ever run for president. Okay, 15 million votes more popular than Barack Obama? I don't know, okay? But I'm not here to relitigate it. I'm just here to tell you that whatever ensued to get Joe Biden into office was catastrophically bad for this country. Ergo, the American people looked at Donald Trump, and instead of singing Separate Ways by Journey, they were suddenly singing Open Arms again. And the next thing you know, Trump was back in office. And what drove him back into power was a focus on America first priorities. I am going to secure the border. I am going to cut taxes for people who work on tips. I'm going to cut taxes for Social Security. I'm going to get the drug prices down. We're going to increase domestic energy production. But you, the American people, are going to be the number one priority. People love that. Trump got right back into power. So far, so good. We see USAID come along, start cutting spending. Okay, people loved it, even though they started with the eat the rich. Elon Musk is getting everybody killed garbage. Okay, but the fact remains we started to target things like fraud, prioritize the American people, and we've done a great job of that in this administration. The reason the Iranian thing is unpopular is it doesn't feel like an immediate priority to the average American citizen. Because you can tell us, well, Iran's about to get a nuclear bomb. But they've been telling us Iran has been about to get a nuclear bomb for like 30 years. Okay, they've been telling us that for a long time. Okay, and the reality is, based on that story alone, the average person doesn't really want to see their grocery prices go up or their gas prices go up. You know, inflation went up again, and it's higher than it was when Biden left office. Still 5 points below the all-time high under Joe Biden, 5 points below, so, you know, way exponentially better. But the point is, it's going up right now, and the average person doesn't like inflation going up. They don't like gas going up. Ergo, they don't really care what you got to do on the other end of the world to make it go down. So the reason this Iranian deal has become precarious for Trump is the truth is the market likes it. The truth is the gas prices have gone down. But we're absolutely positively not where we thought we would be when we went in there the first day, took out the Ayatollah, and just thought we were going to kind of bring this thing to its knees, make a quick deal, and have a Venezuela on our hands, where there was a new friendly administration in power, and they were going to become a viable partner for us financially through fuel markets and any other type of stability we hope to recognize in the Middle East. So that's why we're having this conversation, where we're getting, you know, reports on the Straits of Hormuz. Okay. You know, hey, good news, Straits of Hormuz are open. The reality is they were open before we went over and started bombing people in Iran. So it's kind of like we're getting something back we already had, and you can kind of call that progress. But it reminds me a lot of Biden's job creation. Do you remember how the Biden administration was counting recovered jobs after COVID as new jobs? So like to give you an example, if the entire cruise industry shut down, okay, when they reopened, those weren't new jobs. You were just getting the old job back. You know, if I come home smelling like stripper perfume covered in glitter, Jenny throws me out of the house. Okay, when I move back in a few weeks later, she always calms down. You just got to wash off the glitter. But when I move back in, okay, it's not a new house. I'm back in the old house. You understand? So that was the scam on Biden job creation. That's kind of the scam on the Strait of Hormuz. Like, oh, we got the Strait. We got this new Strait of Hormuz deal. Okay, but we had the same deal on March 5th. But here's your Energy Secretary, Chris Wright, talking about the increased traffic, Clip 11.
3: In the last 24 hours, or yesterday, 67 ships went through the Strait of Hormuz. The day before, it was 55 ships. So in terms of oil and oil products, about equal to where we were before the conflict. Mm. So yeah, traffic is flowing through the Straits quite nicely. Now, that's because of a U.S. military presence. Iranians still have not demined the central shipping channel, but the U.S. opened a separate channel down south, and we've been escorting ships through that for several weeks now, and at very high levels today.
0: Okay, so we're bringing ships back through, not quite at the levels that we were, but that's what we hope to get back to, and I guess the long-term goal here is that. But with increased verification and inspection oversight from the IAEA. And that's very possible that that becomes a thing. But the reality right now on the ground here in America with the midterms around the corner is they don't necessarily see Iran as an America first thing. You understand? It's not no tax on tips. It's not prescription drugs. It's not securing the border. Like Trump did all of those things, to be clear. And it's a frustrating situation to see here and watch this be held against him to some extent, but it was his decision to go. So, I mean, obviously he bears the responsibility for that as the commander in chief. But if there are elements to this deal that we don't see, it would be a really good time to show them to us. And I think that might cause some people to recalibrate their take on this deal. Okay, but as it pertains to the Iranians, they know the way this game is played better than pretty much anybody out there. This is kind of like what Iran does, okay? If you know the guys in Iranian parliament, they do this. And, well, they also do goats. I mean, but the point is, the only one getting screwed right now is America.
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0: 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I've been surfing here since I was a kid. Now, seeing my grandson out on the water, it means everything to me. 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

0: about addition by subtraction? The British Prime Minister, gentleman by the name of Keir Starmer.
1: This guy's a serious ass.
0: Well, he announced today that he was resigning. This, of course, comes one day after President Trump tweeted and beat him to the punch on his own resignation. See, those are the things Trump does, the unconventional things. I make fun of him a lot on my TV show, Fox News Saturday Night, that are genuinely funny, but they're very unconventional for a world leader and in a lot of ways destabilizing. When it comes to Keir Starmer, nobody cares. All the destabilization belongs to him because they really are, in a lot of ways, the driving force behind the term suicidal empathy. They forced their citizens into such a second-hand posture while they imported so many migrants that just didn't share the value of their country. And yes, you saw the reports about the rape gangs and everything else that went on over there, but here is Keir Starmer getting the bill for that, at least politically, clip 12.
2: Every decision I've taken has been about putting the country I love first. That is why I will resign as leader of the Labour Party. I have spoken to His Majesty the King this morning to inform him of my decision.
0: Wow, Keir Starmer!
3: Go home to mommy. Go home. Bye. Go home to mommy. Go home to mommy.
0: But Keir Starmer was one of those guys doing horrifically stupid things and then calling you a racist if you objected to those things. It's very similar to what happens back here with a lot of our politics. I saw this Chuck Schumer clip over the weekend. It's not, you know, mass migration. But to be clear, Chuck Schumer is one of the architects of that, running the Biden administration. But here is a Chuck Schumer clip. He's talking about how the Save America Act, you know, he's back to the whole Jim Crow thing and Elon Musk and Doge. He threw all the Mad Lib words in there to get you worked up. Okay, but the Save America Act is supported by 80% of black voters. Is there any self-respecting person who thinks 80% of black voters support something that's akin to Jim Crow? And of course, you know the answer is no. Here's Chuck Schumer, just the same, putting on his size 27 clown shoes. I'm assuming he drove to this interview in a two-seater car with 53 people riding in it. Straight clown stuff from Chuck Schumer.
4: Chuck Schumer is a clown.
0: I just said that. Here it is, clip 13.
5: They say it's all about ID, voter ID. It's not. They will remove 25 million people off the rolls. Why? Because they'll require, under this act, which is not going to pass, and we're not going to let it pass. We've defeated in court. I was a lead plaintiff in the decision to do that. We've refused to give them the votes that they would want for this. We never will. What it does is it says every state, send your election rolls not to the Justice Department or the voting division, but to the Department of Homeland Security, where Musk and Doge and Vote have installed an algorithm that determines whether you're legitimately right to vote or not. The algorithm is a fix. It'll knock 20 million people, 30 million people off the rolls, and they don't tell you.
0: It's so embarrassing. So now there's a secret algorithm designed to pillage people from the voter roll.
4: That is balderdash and hogwash and
0: I mean, you could generously interpret that as he knows there are people voting illegally in these elections and he's trying to protect them. Now, I don't have evidence of that, so I don't want to flat out introduce it into the conversation because that would make me no better than him, the guy who says there's this secret voter roll algorithm coming to get you. Do you see how he linked it into Elon Musk and Doge and USAID? Something that's not lost on anybody. If you saw the results of the Columbia election last night, they were able to count 23 million votes in half a day, which is news to California. But the leader in that election is now the seventh consecutive conservative to win an election down there in South America since we got rid of USAID. I don't know what it proves. I don't know what it doesn't prove. But Brian Brenberg, he reads books and stuff. He'll join us and try to elevate the level of this discussion next.

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1: If you go back to 2024, 75% of the vote nationwide in our presidential election was in within 3 hours, and it's taken California a week. Every single state in 24, except California, had counted more than 75% of the vote after 2 days. California took five. California got to 90% of the vote after 11 days after the presidential election.
0: Sean Hannity, noon till 3 p.m. on Freedom 970, Portland's right place to talk.
2: Fox News, I'm Ted Lindner. Federal officials announcing two more arrests in the plot to target the UFC Freedom 250 fight at the White House last weekend. Fox's David Spunt.
3: Investigators tell Fox News the alleged plan was to use drones with explosives to hit buildings near the event, which would force a mass evacuation and steer crowds toward a pre-staged sniper team.
2: Seven suspects have now been arrested. Investigators believe there are still more suspects out there. And President Trump warning Iran about misbehaving during a 60-day negotiation period. Fox's Jared Halpern.
4: The U.S. is waiving sanctions for 60 days, allowing Iran to sell and export oil. And President Trump says the unfreezing of Iranian assets could also be a benefit to American farmers. Still, the president warns if Iran does not live up to the memorandum of understanding, he will do what he has to do.
2: America's listening to Fox News.
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11: 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The 6 billion.

0: It's the morning show that overslept. Fox Across America with Jimmy Failla.
1: Well, the morning show that overslept. Wide awake now because business television royalty has entered the set.
2: Oh.
1: That's a big, that's a big damn deal.
2: Is Charles Payne here?
1: No. Charles Payne, who, by the way, before we get to your intro, is the only man in a purple suit you could ever take financial advice from. And I tell him that all the time. 99.9% of the time, if there's a man in a purple suit, yes, engaging in some form of commerce, there's no receipt involved, okay? And you're probably not going to get anything out of it. The only other percent is a guy who's a preacher in a very nice Lamborghini.
2: There
1: but either
2: go.
1: Way,
2: there
1: it doesn't work out for you. Joining us now, a man who's doing things on the level. There's a W-2 and everything. The sun never sets on the Brian Brenberg business television empire. He is here now. What's up, man?
2: Yeah, man.
1: Happy everything. It's
2: happy.
1: Been a minute.
2: Just happy.
1: I put together a fun segment in honor of your triumphant return to the show.
2: Okay.
1: Because you were a professor for a long time.
2: That's right.
1: Okay, so you grade papers, you do things, you give lectures. There were two sound bites I caught this morning when I was putting the show together. One is from Kamala Harris, someone you're familiar with.
2: Yeah.
1: The other is Chelsea Clinton, of all people.
2: Oh, make it a comeback.
1: Okay, and I want to play a game I've just invented in your honor. It's called More or Less.
2: Okay.
1: Both of these clips have one thing in common. They both said a lot of words that don't mean anything. Truly don't mean anything. And I want to see if you and I can ascertain, like, who said a little bit more and who accomplished a little bit less. But it's this, you know, this thing they do. We always used to call it word salad.
2: Right.
1: But what I realized, it's about this other thing. It's the sweeping vagaries of political rhetoric.
2: Yes.
1: That makes someone sound really enlightened.
2: Yep.
1: But if you're actually, like, listening for, like, hey, is there a border policy in here?
2: Right.
1: Is there something to do with the economy?
2: Right.
1: The answer is no.
2: Well, it's funny we play this game because Alan Greenspan passed away
1: at the age of 100.
2: And he was, and this was his strategy, though.
1: Yeah.
2: He was smart enough to know the best thing I can do in my job is make absolutely no sense because then nobody can, like, place bets on what I'm going to do. So he was deliberately Kamala Harris.
1: Uh-huh.
2: She's not deliberately Kamala Harris.
1: Everybody listening, maybe not everybody listening, but a great deal of the people listening at some point have been forced to turn in an assignment they didn't have time to actually do.
2: That's right.
1: So if heaven forbid you get called on that day, okay, you sound a lot like one of these clips I'm about to play you. This is Kamala, clip 19, talking about the power of hope. Okay.
3: I really, truly believe this. We each have light inside of us. And we need to know that that is what inspires our hope as much as anything external to ourselves. And when we feel that and not allow an election or an individual to dampen that light, and instead let that light kind of carry us, in particular through moments of darkness, that we not only act on that hope, but we inspire that hope in each other. And in particular at this moment,
2: still going,
3: it is so important that we not only have hope, but that we understand that that should be a verb.
1: What did she say?
2: All it brings to mind is one song that I think put it much more succinctly. This little light of mine, I'm going to let it shine.
1: But here's the deal. Okay, if you're actually trying to pay the light bill, okay, there is no direction home, as Bob Dylan once said. There is none. This is so fascinating, but I want you to hear this, because at some other event she spoke this weekend, Chelsea Clinton followed her and goes, well, to expand on what Kamala said, and truly does expand, because there's nothing to be said here. It's about messaging and stories. Listen to Chelsea Clinton, clip 14.
4: And I think a lot these days about how to not play on their field and what we need to do to not only change the narrative, but actually just to overwhelm it with our own stories. And I think that is a more productive, and to kind of build on what Kamal was saying earlier, a more sustainable and durable way

0: to not only effectuate, but then to protect change.
1: No, she used effectuate. It's over. If somebody says the word effectuate, it's over. They have no idea what they're saying. Nobody in the audience. That's the tell. The word effectuate, you're like, I get it. You don't know. You started a sentence and you finished it, and you don't know how the two connect because you used effectuate.
2: Brian Brenberg getting out his red pen. He's back in professor mode. It's going to be crowded at summer school, if I had to guess. Because what they're doing, I never noticed this until I covered this on a daily basis. We have been watching this our whole lives, but there's more an intense scrutiny on it now because people used to do things like turn a phrase, but it was also married to some substance along the way.
1: Yeah.
2: This is the but this is the substance now. You know what I'm saying?
1: The sound of their words is their substance because they're actually not trying to help you understand anything. All they're trying to do is fool you into believing they know something.
2: Speak in octaves and prose that sound like they're enlightened intellectuals, you know?
1: I have no idea what they said, but I'm going to vote for them because when they get in there, they'll get it right.
2: If you were subtitling this, it would be like, so not only do we have to do absolutely nothing of consequence, but we have to effectuate the other nothing of consequence and overwhelm the narrative with our stories. What does that mean? Can I call Con Ed with your story? Like, Jimmy, you're $600 short. Well, do I have a story for you? Like, what is the story, Morning Glory?
1: I can't give you any money, but I'm going to effectuate the following thought for you. No, please, keep it, whatever. I'm out of here. The light's on me this time.
2: Can we go around the horn? We've got Eric on loan from the Kilmeade Museum. Okay, Eric is here. Nice. Mikey's here. We've got a lovely college intern by the name of Emerson. Don't get too attached. It's a lot. It's a lot. We're not. Listen, we pissed off somebody in management. It's like you can always tell how the show's doing based on who the intern is. You know, she pulls up on a Harley with a neck tattoo.
1: Right.
2: I don't know. I'm kidding. Eric, if you were to weigh in here, who do you think said more? Who do you think said less in the Kamala Chelsea Clinton Oratory Olympics?
3: This is an impossible decision. I don't even know what am I supposed to.
1: Well, you need to effectuate an answer, okay?
2: Yeah, can you please effect? No, Mikey, hold on. You have made a career of trying to date stupid women. You feel free to chime in.
3: I think Kamala, just because she went on longer.
2: Oh, yeah, you have to deduct points.
1: Technically, was it longer?
2: I'll tell you the soundbite. Hold on. Kamala spoke for 42 seconds. I mean, it felt like an hour and 15.
1: It did.
2: If we're going to be honest.
1: I got a nap.
2: Chelsea Clinton, 29. He's right.
1: Ooh, she's like a Hemingway by comparison to
2: Now, oddly enough, Emerson, as our college associate, light up her mic. You are oddly, you have the highest level of education in this conversation right now. We're just a couple of TV hosts. We have no idea. I mean, if you, who, Emerson, who do you think made more sense? Who do you think made less sense? Or was it a tie?
4: I think I'm going to go with Kamala on this one, because at least you know she's talking about hope. I don't know what the point really was, but at least I know the gist of what she's kind of going for there.
2: There's a light, and we can't let the election put the light out, but my economic policies put the lights out.
1: Or we'll light the economy on fire until it burns down. I feel like I skewed it because I interpreted her as this little light of mine, I'm going to let it shine.
2: Yeah.
1: And that's unfair because that actually makes more sense.
2: Yes, and that's a positive song.
1: And I didn't have
2: choir.
1: What song do you make out of Chelsea Clinton's effectuate?
2: I mean, Kamala got into office based on Paradise by the Dashboard Light in Willie Brown's Cadillac Coupe de Ville.
1: Oh,
2: but we can't hold that against her. Hold on, let's revisit this, Eric. I'm not done. Let's start over. Let's hear it again. Okay, you know in America's Funniest Home Videos when it's down to two? It's like you got the guy who got punched in the nuts and the guy whose toupee flew off, and now they're showing both families who's going to win the gift card.
1: Right.
2: Okay, here comes Kamala one more time, clip 19.
5: I really, truly believe this. We each have light inside of us. And we need to know that that is what inspires our hope as much as anything external to ourselves.
2: Anything external to ourselves.
5: Feel that and not allow an election or an individual to dampen that light. And instead, let that light kind of carry us, in particular through moments of darkness, that we not only act on that hope, but we inspire that hope in each other. And in particular, at this moment, it is so important that we not only have hope, but that we understand that that should be a verb.
1: Can I make two observations now hearing it again? She gave it away right at the beginning because she said, I deeply believe.
2: Yeah.
1: When somebody says, I deeply believe, it means they're going to say something that nobody believes.
2: Because they're trying to sound like there's conviction.
1: Because the belief is taking the place of thought. And then she tagged it at the end with, that's why it is so important in this moment. And again, what she's saying is, I haven't said anything yet, and I'm now going to say something that you're not going to want to pay attention to.
2: Now,
1: either.
2: Here's the common thread I found. Brian Brenberg on the line, I think you're spot on in your analysis here. Okay, because like, you know, this is like Shark Tank, but with Kamala, it's Drunk Tank. You know, it's Drunk Tank. It's the not only. Chelsea Clinton's about to pull this in her entry.
1: Okay,
2: because not only when they try to give you this compound answer, it's basically there to legitimize all of this empty analysis.
1: That's right.
2: It's the not only. Watch this. This is clip 14.
0: And I think a lot these days about how to not play on their field, and what we need to do to not only change the narrative, but actually just to overwhelm it with our own stories. And I think that is a more
2: productive
0: and to...
2: Not only do we have to leave this lecture, but we have to hit a bar immediately, you guys, because I can't... That's what the audience is thinking. I not only...
1: overwhelm the narrative. Whelm it overly.
2: With our stories. We have to overwhelm the narrative with our stories. What is your story? Your dad was president. Your mom was Secretary of State. USAID pumped $10 million into your wedding. You've never worked a day in your life.
1: We are aware of your narrative.
2: We know your story. I think it's a tie, because I see the same rhetorical flourishes. The not only, you see the combo attempts.
1: Yes.
2: They're all try. It's a triple Lindy of stupid.
1: Yes.
2: The Thornton Mellon jump from Back to School. Because none of this means anything. And I think what is a more productive, and to build on what Kamala was saying earlier, a more sustainable and durable way to not only effectuate, but then to protect change? What does that even mean?
1: Do you know how much money people pay to go to graduate school so they can like regurgitate those exact that's all they teach you in these like half the graduate programs in America. The word today is effectuate. I want you to say that 100 times before you leave class today.
2: My favorite thing about these speeches is that if you're watching the video, you know there's people in the audience looking at them shaking their heads like, No. You have to effectuate it, because it's if you don't protect it, what was the point of effectuating?
1: Effectuate the narrative.
2: I mean, I don't understand. I mean, we not only have to effectuate it. Folks, Brian Brenberger and I not only have to go to break, but I have to jump off this building. And we'll come back with a whole new subject after this.
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0: There it is. Fox Across America with Jimmy Failla. We were just letting the Van Halen play. We're in the bottom of the ninth, Brian Brenberg. And whenever we come back from break, sometimes I'll be a minute late. Not because I am. Because I know someone will tweet at me like, thanks for that Eddie Van Halen, bro. There's always a guy that'll hear it and tweet and be like, oh, I love Hoffa T, Diver Down, or whatever they'll talk about. 1984 was a great album. You know, that whole thing.
1: Yeah.
0: And that's all you're trying to be in radio, is you're trying to be like a spiritual cup of coffee. You know what I mean? You pick them up. It's emotional currency. And that's what we're doing here in the bottom of the ninth, because Brenberg and I got into broadcasting to effectuate change.
1: Have we
0: in the quality
1: it?
0: Of your day.
1: Has the narrative been overwhelmed yet?
0: We not only effectuate change, but if this broadcast goes on any longer, we'll be paid in change. But we're having a nice time. World Cup. It's been a hot topic on our channel because everybody loves that the most viral trend in the world right now is people coming to America and being overwhelmed with joy.
1: Going to Bucky's and
0: at the excess of our life.
1: Yeah.
0: And I say this all the time, man. People, the people here who have been duped into bashing this place are just dumb. It's not political. It is human. It's dumb. Everything's better here.
1: It is. You know, it's good too. If you grew up kind of in the middle or bottom middle of life in America, you never got sick of it because you like had the experience of like going to other places in America and like, oh, this is amazing. Are you kidding me? This is here.
0: Uh-huh.
1: Like we have this much stuff. You know, like if you're born like at the top, maybe America seems boring to you, but if you're just sort of middle class America, the more of it you see, the more of it you're like,
0: it's amazing.
1: Are you kidding? All this is ours. We did all of this. We created all of this.
0: We're not wrong. And that's the point. If you get in a car in this country, if you never left this country, you could never see all the incredible things there are to see, number one. But just in the overall quality of life, what people don't get here is like, if you are the brokest guy in this country, you're still in the 1% of the world's population.
1: Yep.
0: You are the 1%. Like when Bernie says the 1%, you are.

0: 1%.
1: Yes.
0: Okay. And that's the point I feel bad about. So when you see these World Cup people come, and they're just into like the, like you said, the Buc-ee's and the Walmarts and the Texas Roadhouses. Okay. That stuff to the rest of the world is not a thing.
1: Right.
0: You know, and you know, it's also funny that we did this on Newsroom today, but we didn't get to the story. Some restaurants are installing a 20% surcharge because people in Europe don't tip. So to make sure people tip that are World Cup fans who come film their viral video.
1: Right.
0: If you can get 5 million likes on TikTok, lay down a $20 bill. You know what I'm saying? If you're going to keep ordering more of those honey glazed, you know, rolls at Texas Roadhouse, how about some money for the honey? You know what I'm saying?
1: Yeah.
0: And it's my favorite thing in the world. And they should be tipping just for the ability, the ease of which you get the bill. I mean, I haven't done a lot of world traveling, as you know, but I was in Italy. Okay.
1: Yeah.
0: You try to get the check at an Italian restaurant, it's like the Oregon Trail. People you sat down with aren't alive by the time the check comes. Because that's the other thing we have going for us here that overwhelms people from outside the country is the immediacy of goods.
1: Yes, we just get things done. We don't wait around forever. We're the restaurant. We need your money. You have the money.
0: Yes.
1: Both of us want to get out of here.
0: We want to turn this table
1: Let's
0: over.
1: Do the turning tables.
0: Man.
1: People complain about wanting to turn tables. The desire to turn tables is what makes all of this possible.
0: Dude, we turn pews. I was in a cathedral on Saturday when the wedding was over. They were like, hey, we got another one coming in. You got to go.
1: Oh, I know what cathedral you're at. They turn pews over there.
0: You got to move.
1: No, no.
0: You know what I'm saying?
1: They're moving over there.
0: They play Here Comes the Bride, but they also play There Goes the Bride. Like, they speed it up. They're like, hey, I don't remember her coming down the aisle.
1: It's like November rain. It starts slow, but by the end, it's just one big jam, you know?
0: Go.
1: In the middle, you say, I do.
0: At a breakneck pace. Okay, that's how we live our lives here. And the people getting past the excesses of capitalism and everything in between, there's just these other quality of life amenities. Do you know how many people in Europe don't have air conditioning?
1: I know.
0: That's bananas.
1: It's wild.
0: Europe has more heat deaths than we do gun deaths.
1: Yeah.
0: Where are the air conditioning protests?
1: There's no.
0: When are we going to take to the streets for some central air protests?
1: People have so much air conditioning here that to like get a break from it, they go out to the reflecting pool and
0: I gotta go
1: try to mess with the vinyl on the bottom or whatever. Like, no, they don't. We have air conditioning here. We're good.
0: The algae story is the litmus test for whether or not you're a broken person.
1: That's right.
0: You know, in a zombie movie, if the guy's eyes turn yellow, you're like, oh, we lost him.
1: Yep.
0: He got bit.
1: Yep.
0: If you've got a friend who's really updating you on the algae, your friend, he got bit.
1: Yes.
0: He's got an unhealthy relationship with politics and the president.
1: You have been overwhelmed by the narrative. If your narrative
0: they effectuated
1: algae.
0: The worst kind of change. The great Brian Brenberg. Watch him every day on the Fox Business Network. The show is over.
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4: And by the way, leggings aren't pants, okay? 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It looks ridiculous. And some people wear them as pants and they ended up looking like Gru from the Minions. If they really cared, they'd be like, we're going to start with a land acknowledgement, not of this land, but of the land that you were forced to live on by our Democrat Party, and we made it and still keep it to where you can't even own your own property on it.
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6: Message for Prime Minister Netanyahu with regard to Israel's military operations in Lebanon?
7: Well, first of all, we've seen great progress over the last just couple of days in ensuring that the ceasefire holds in Lebanon. These things are always a little bit messy. If you go back to how much was happening 3 months ago and compare it to 3 weeks ago, great progress has been made. If you go back to 3 weeks ago, to 3 days ago, additional progress has been made. The president has committed us to see a full regional ceasefire. We found great partners in working with the Qataris, the Pakistanis, our friends in Israel. We're all working towards regional peace. There, of course, are going to be sometimes disagreements about precisely how to get there, but I actually feel great about where we are in Lebanon. There's still some additional wood to chop, but we're going to keep on working at it. You have a question over here.
8: We laid a very good foundation for a successful final deal. The final deal is the house. We set the foundation. We haven't built the house, but we've laid a successful foundation to get to a good place for the American people. We laid a very good foundation for a successful final deal. The final deal is the house. We set the foundation. We haven't built the house, but we've laid a successful foundation to get to a good place for the American people.
4: So I feel like this is the point of, I don't know, this timeline where there's a record scratch. You know how you have like these movies where it's, that's supposed to be a record scratch. I don't know what that sounded like. And the narrator comes in and says, well, you know, either they contradict what the main character third person said or something, right? And I kind of feel like that's sort of where we are right now. I don't know how to say it. I don't know why I turned into Mickey Mouse. Thank you. That sounds way better. Although that kind of sounded like a zipper.
9: A little bit.
4: But it works. That works. You guys get the idea. Because I sort of feel like that's where we are right now with everything. With everything that happened over the weekend. And it's still ongoing. Because we still, Veep is apparently, I think he's still in the Switzerland. He's in Lucerne. Where they have all the good chocolate. So we're going to unpack what this means, because I know it's very confusing and it's back and forth. And if it's confusing for like the people who get paid to monitor this, for them to follow, I guarantee it's confusing for the average everyday American. Don't feel bad if you're confused, because you're busy. You're out there working. You know, you're out there. You have to pay for all the illegals that Biden and Harris let in that we're still trying to situate. So I get it, right? I completely get it. So my goal today is just to kind of get you set up with some of the latest in all of this, because I think that part of the problem has been, I mean, obviously it's the messaging, because it's been all over. It's the messaging. Additionally, Iran and the propagandists have not helped a single thing here. And they add more to the confusion and the haze as you could possibly imagine. And it doesn't make it easier for you, because Iran has a completely different objective, obviously, than the United States.

0: clearly. And so we're going to get you set up. So welcome to the radio program. Tis I, your lovable curmudgeon, Dana Lash, and we're going to, the horrors persist, and so must we. So we're going to get into all of it. By the way, this is completely unrelated to anything, but I slept on my ghost bed pillow. I just slept on it for the first night last night. I almost brought it in studio with me. You know how you had My Buddy in like the 80s and early 90s? So this is my new My Buddy. All right, so aside from that, so let's get into the nitty-gritty of all of the latest. I have my big 4.5-foot-wide gaming screen here, and the problem is everything is fluid, so it's changing constantly. So the MOU, as we understand it, is it still in effect? It kind of depends on whom you ask, right? Because if you ask the Iranians say, well, it's not in effect. And do you want to know why it's not in effect? Do you know? And we go, sure, Iran, tell us why you think that it's not in effect. And then their response is to say that an entity that is not even a signatory on this agreement, isn't even party to the negotiations, defended themselves against their terror proxy in southern Lebanon, and that's why it can't be in effect anymore. That's like saying that we have an agreement. You have an agreement and your HOA came to an agreement, and then the HOA is mad that a house down the road that's not even a part of the HOA and wasn't even party to any of the amendments or discussions, they defended themselves against a violent attack and so, oh, well, now this is all void because those people who are not even in this decided to defend themselves. That's honestly, that's the first thing that we're dealing with. And so the VP, I have to say, and I know that people are arguing, this is not an overall statement on whether you generally like him or not. He generally seems like, you know, an affable dude. But I gotta be honest, this dude is not ready for the prime time of this. And I sort of feel, I'm gonna take you down two roads. One road requires you to believe that Trump is weak and does not control his own administration and therefore is being entirely influenced by the Vance wing of the administration. I mean, I don't believe that, but I'm just going to put it out there because there are some who do. And then on the other hand, there's the theory that Trump has decided to stick Vance out there under the pretext of good cop, bad cop, where Trump is bad cop and Vance is good cop, and Vance just gets to put his face all over it. And then that clears 28 for somebody else that Trump likes better. I don't know. That's another theory that some people actually believe. I think it's a Rorschach test. It all comes down to where you stand. I think it plays into existing biases. But if there's one thing that I can say for certainty is I do not think that Vance is serving the administration well, because it's kind of a mess with messaging. I'm not being mean. And by the way, it isn't organized to say that. A bunch of people observing something that actually happened and responding to it organically is not organized. That's like if we all see the time that Jill Biden wore that horrible floral dress that was Dolce & Gabbana and leave it just to her to make Dolce & Gabbana look like your grandmother's floral slipcover for her sofa, all of us observing that and going, good grief, that looks awful, is not organized. It's a bunch of people responding to something that legitimately happened, and we all have thoughts. And if there's one thing that we know in these United States is that Americans have thoughts, guys, lots of them, and we're very eager to share. We're very generous with those thoughts. We are nothing if not a generous nation. We're very generous with those thoughts. So I have to address that right out of the bag. So a couple of examples for you. One of them has to do with this audio soundbite wherein he was answering some questions from the press. And he was talking about Lebanon. And then there's the word genocide. Now, you need to listen to the question that this reporter asks. That's right off the bat. Now, she's quieter than Vance. So you're going to, you're immediately, your ears are going to want to pick up, you know, Vance's stronger sound because the mic is right by him. But I need you to really listen for this reporter's question. I want you to listen to how she asks it, how she frames it, and then his response. Cut eight, please.
1: Israel has something like genocide in Lebanon. The main issue is stopping this.
2: Well, ma'am, I think that the President of the United States and the United States of America have done more to stop the conflict in Lebanon than any government anywhere in the world over the last few months. And we're going to keep on working towards it. As I think a lot of you appreciate, peace is never easy. Peace always requires a little bit of work. It always requires a little bit of give and take. But the President of the United States is committed not just to peace between the United States and Iran. The President is committed to a regional peace, which is why we're here working so hard to settle our issues.
0: All right. So let's just start first and foremost. I'm not quite sure why he decided to take the reporter's premise on its face in the manner in which he did. I think that there's a better way of doing it. Everything he said after that initial response to the question is all well and good, but why did he accept the reporter's BS premise? Because that isn't how you deal with the press. The reporter called what's happening in Lebanon genocide. She never says the word Hezbollah, which is the Iranian proxy group that's been firing rockets at them this entire time. And Vance never says it either. Vance never corrected the premise. When you accept the premise of a question, and this is why language, guys, is the first fight. Every war begins with a battle of words. And if you want to stem off something worse, you get the language right out of the gate. This also rings true for Second Amendment fights because different words invoke different penalties and restrictions in law. So this is incredibly important. So he never says genocide. He doesn't say genocide himself. He goes along with it. And when you do that, you're affirming the premise that's being asked. You're legitimizing it by not correcting it. And so the reporter says, well, what's happening in Lebanon is genocide. What he should have done immediately is full stop and rejected the garbage premise. You can't tell me Trump. You've seen Trump do this before. When Trump is answering reporters' questions, if he does not like the way in which the reporter is asking the question, what does Trump do? He blasts it in front of everybody. He humiliates the reporter, and then he blasts it in front of everybody. He doesn't accept the premise. What Vance should have said is full stop right there. We wouldn't have any of these problems if it wasn't for the Iranian proxy group Hezbollah, which has violated every single ceasefire that has ever been orchestrated, including the last recently U.S. brokered ceasefire in the beginning of April. So if you have an issue with violence initiating in southern Lebanon, you need to have Iran pull off Hezbollah. And by the way, that would dovetail into what they've already been debating at these negotiations, getting Iran to get its proxy groups to fall back, which it refuses to do. So you wouldn't be undermining the talks at all. You would be forcing the party at the table to face the uncomfortable realization in front of the entire world. He should have blasted it and said, this is what's happening. He also should have said, we're not going to tell an entity that's not party to these negotiations when and if it can defend itself in a separate engagement. We're sticking to the negotiations at hand with the parties at hand. That's how he should have shut this down and addressed it. And there's a way in which you can do it to still keep this, if I'm assuming that's what they're doing, this good cop, bad cop thing. But not doing that gave the impression of legitimizing her premise. And I have an issue with that. These are high stakes, and you have got to be at the edge, the top edge of your game. And this is not the time to allow remarks to fly by. So now that's in the record. This is what I'm talking about. In a negotiation like this, every single thing from a handshake to the arrival, Trump gets this because it's boardroom stuff. It's a way to throw your phallus around, so to speak, in a boardroom. Trump gets it. I don't think that his vice president does. And I think that this may be not the wheelhouse for him. We have a lot more on the way because we've got to get into Keir Starmer stepping down. So who's coming up after Keir Starmer? Also, a huge red wave. Well, I should say a right-leaning wave that is happening in South America. Interesting how it all happens after those USA dollars disappear, right? So we're going to get into all of that. We have a lot of stuff for you today as we move because we're capitalists, right? 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
13: And now, all of the news you would probably miss. It's time for Dana's Quick Five.
0: Okay, first and foremost here, we've been running down all the MOU stuff as well. The reflecting pool, we got someone, that's going to be a whole segment. Let's see, 85-year-old was arrested for, you know what, really? Is this an arrestable offense? I guess it is an arrestable offense. 85 years old, and he was smoking a cigarillo, and he was arrested for street racing in a sports car. This technically should be a Florida man story. I don't know why it's here. But it's an 85-year-old man. He's 85 years young. Thought this was America. He was racing somebody else at 11:40 p.m. And everybody I know wants to know the cars involved. So one was a red Corvette going 125. The other was a gray Nissan going at 110, said authorities. And then when they pulled over the gray sports car, it was an 85-year-old named Williams Bosworth in the driver's seat. And they go, well, were you street racing? And he says, no, that guy, he swerved at me. But apparently he was like, no, I'm just having a little ride in my favorite car. That's all he was saying. And he's smoking a cigarillo, cool as a cucumber, dude. You know, he just wasn't even caring. Also, Netflix's video podcast engagement numbers are low because they have horrible content. Red alert issued for a third of France. Alcohol banned at a music festival. A heat alert issued. You know what nobody talks about enough when there's an unexpected pregnancy? The father. Everybody focuses on the mom. And of course, she matters, but dads are often treated like they're just spectators in one of the biggest moments of their lives. And a lot of men are scared and they're overwhelmed and they wonder whether or not they can really do this, whether or not they can actually be good fathers. And too often, nobody helps them process any of it. And that's another reason why I love Preborn. 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
15: Fox News, I'm Ted Linden. Republicans leaning into their achievements to win the midterms. They're relying on President Trump to help get the message across. White House Press Secretary Karoline Leavitt telling Fox's Hannity immigration and tax cuts are the Republicans' bread and butter.
16: Secure borders, deporting the worst of the worst violent, illegal alien murderers and rapists from our country, cutting taxes, which he did nearly 1 year ago. We're coming up on the 1 year anniversary of his historic One Big Beautiful Bill, the largest tax cut for working families and middle-class Americans.
15: And a Biden-appointed federal judge Monday blocking the use of a federal database to check citizenship. It was designed to identify illegally registered non-citizen voters, but U.S. District Judge Sparkle Suknanen said it's unlawful and cannot be used. He argued there's a danger it could wrongly purge voters from the rolls. 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
1: Keir Starmer is out. O-U-T, out. I actually think that this is a good thing, personally, because nobody's a fan of Keir Starmer. But this was him crying and blubbering about it. Watch.
2: And when I leave the biggest job in the country, I shall spend more time on the most important job, being the best husband I can to my fantastic wife, Vic, who has been a rock by my side through good times and bad, and being the best dad I can to my beautiful children, who are my pride and my joy. Thank you very much.
1: Don't let the door hit you where the good Lord split you. I'm not a fan of Keir Starmer. Never have been a fan of Keir Starmer. So now, because everybody sort of knew that this was coming, and they were discussing the ways, like the different ways that this could go. So he's resigning as both labor leader and prime minister. He's going to leave Downing Street once his party chooses a successor. Now, for those of you out there, and by the way, welcome back to the radio program, Dana Lash with you. For those of you out there asking, well, why do I care about this? Because A, it's an ally, right? B, it has been historically one of our strongest allies, but we have an issue with a prime minister who is so weak, and of course, his refusal to protect his own countrymen. Now, let's go back all the way, going to my notes here, when the UK, the Rupert Lowe's, when his he's a member of parliament, and last week, as you know, he released the UK grooming gang report, or really the rape gang report is what it was called. And it is one of the most horrific things ever for all of the people who talked about Epstein. And I'll point out to you that every single one of the podcastian denizens who went on and on about Epstein, not a single one of them have breathed a syllable about this. Not one. What does that tell you? So all the way back from when he was the director of public prosecutions, and this was from 2008 to 2013, and getting all the way from when he was that going into his time as prime minister in parliament, etc. So he apparently, when he was director of public prosecutions, there were cases that apparently he dropped prosecutions against members of a number of those who ended up being named in that grooming the rape gang report in Rochdale. And so he, at the time, he had been in office for less than a year, which is something that he leans on heavily as a defense in this. But he was questioning the credibility of the victim in one of those earlier cases that came out in 2009. And that was the Crown Prosecution Service. He was under his leadership. They dropped prosecution against multiple members of this rape gang in the UK. And he kept saying, well, I wasn't personally aware. I wasn't made personally aware of the details, et cetera, you know, at the time. Then later on, the chief prosecutor for Northwest England actually reversed the decision to drop the case. And nine men ended up being jailed in a case that Starmer had initially refused to pursue because he doubted the victim's credibility. This is one of the craziest things. He literally helped keep these rapists on the streets for longer than they needed to, for a period, even after this. So that was one of the biggest objections to him. That, I mean, obviously he's an Islamist simp, but aside from that, the way in which he dropped the ball and refused to pursue accountability when that was his job and refused to protect England's youngest girls from being preyed upon. I mean, and that's just one example. There's several. So, you know, he was very, I mean, he was criticized towards the end of his term as DPP. So he's got a lot of baggage, and he's been a horrific prime minister. So now what happens next is that he's going to stay there until they can actually choose a successor. Labor has a significant presence in the House of Commons. So they don't have like this, you know, automatic general election, I guess, so to speak. So they have their party contest, and whoever wins that party contest becomes the next prime minister. And that's how this is going to work. So in terms of who's going to be taking over for him, now, one guy, his name is Andy Burnham. He apparently is the overwhelming front runner for this. Andy Burnham is apparently the, now he's, you know, he's been playing coy, but he hasn't ruled anything out. He's apparently, you know, pretty popular with the party. And apparently he's going to be, the way that they put it, coronated. And he was sworn in as the member of parliament for one particular area, but he had a very decisive election. So it looks like this guy is going to end up probably being the front runner. There was another one, Health Secretary Wes Streeting. He ruled himself out, though. And then he threw his, like just recently, threw his support behind Burnham. So they have to get 81 nominations from members of parliament in order to basically secure, I guess, the bid by July 16th. So it looks like he's going to run, this Burnham guy is going to run unopposed, and then he'll be prime minister as early as mid-July. And nobody is... Nobody is sad to see Keir Starmer go at all. I mean, he's blubbering there. Knowing his history, I never cease to be amazed at the lack of self-awareness these people have. I don't know. It's really stunning to me. So he has this little cry sesh. Now, of course, Burnham is not really much better. He identifies as a democratic socialist, right? Some say, take this for however you want to, but basically he's sort of viewed as being, I don't know, if you're a democratic socialist, you're a socialist. And I think democratic socialist is the stupidest phrase I've ever heard. It's like putting glitter on a turd. It's still a turd. So he's, they describe him as being more pragmatic, whatever that means. I guess, Kane, then Kirsten. I don't know what that means. What does that mean? He's more pragmatic. I don't even know what that means. It sounds like word salad. That's Kamala Harris word salad. It sounds like a way to try to differentiate him from the failed Keir Starmer without actually giving her just like a just differentiation. That's what it seems like. I guess the only way that you could say, I mean, he says he's a socialist. He coined this phrase. Now, check this phrase out. Business friendly socialism. Your guess is as good as mine. What does that even mean? His philosophy, what he's written before, this is how he describes it from his own, how he's just written about this before. Holding capitalism's reins firmly. What does that mean? So he wants like a little bit of socialism, because it's not capitalism if there's a little bit of socialism present. It's not, Kane, that's not how this works. A little, what is it? So that sounds like government getting in the way of free market. That's how I interpret this.
3: Are horses free if you reined them in?
1: Yeah, exactly.
3: No.
1: Exactly. No. What's weird, because you almost have to be a leftist over there anymore. Like, even back, Tony Blair was pretty left, but yet he was a Tory, and that's considered, you know, more conservative over there. He lives out in Chipping Norton with all the other conservatives or independents that aren't moronic, you know, like Jeremy Clarkson and the other guys out there. But he apparently, the way he differs from, everybody knows Jeremy Corbyn. Jeremy Corbyn is the big socialist walking excrement who is a big time Islamist, and he hates capitalism entirely. Like, he really believes that the state should own all the means, all the means of production. And believes that that's the state's responsibility. So apparently Burnham isn't as far left as Corbyn. If you're trying to gauge where he is on the scale so you can better ascertain what that means in terms of that, in terms of the UK being a reliable partner for the United States, I don't know if he's, in some respects, it sounds like he's going to be a little bit, maybe, at least, he's more aware than Starmer is, if you could count that as an advantage. Starmer had his head up his own backside. I don't know. But he's a contradiction. He's a walking contradiction. So we'll see. But apparently he's the guy who's going to be taking over. And that's something we can ask Stephen Yates as well when he joins us later in the hour. Burnham has said that he's, because they can do things like trigger snap general elections and do all kind of stuff, but apparently he's going to take over in July 15th, I think, is when they're looking at doing this. So now, in addition to that, here's what else is crazy. So South America, let me pull up this. They've had a number of elections. Holy cow. So Chile, they went, I guess you could say far right. I hate that phrase. Can we stop saying the phrase far right? So in South America, they love to use these fear. The media loves to use fear-mongering phrases. So they're saying, oh, so-and-so is far right. They're really not, though. I mean, they're just common sense, right? They know how to do math, and they want to be left alone. So Chile, Bolivia, Peru, Ecuador, Honduras, Colombia, Costa Rica, you have had a number of what they consider far-right leaders secure their elections. And it's fascinating, Kane, how after the USAID money, that spigot was turned off, all of these socialists fell out of power in South America. I'm sure that for an investor in tinfoil such as yourself, that's just an amazing coincidence.
3: Sure, that's what it is. An amazing coincidence.
1: But do you really think of the USAID money that was that? I mean, I'm trying to figure out how mad I should get. Do you really believe that the USAID money was that much, that it was holding socialists in power with all of these, in all of these countries in South America?
4: I don't doubt it. I mean, it takes money to, well, first takes money to bribe people, but it also takes a lot of money to advertise and market your political campaign as well. So I would imagine that some of that USAID money went to some of those expensive campaigns there to keep the left in power.
1: Mm-hmm. It is really interesting, the timing of that. I know that you guys find the timing of that to be very, I mean, you know, they had the most recent one was in Colombia, where they had a guy, the guy that they call El Tigre, he won his election. He apparently is a Trump favorite, and it's another win for the right in Latin America. He's a lawyer with no described political experience and a criminal defense lawyer. And it was out of all of the elections in Latin America, the way that I understand it is this was the closest. It was a razor-thin victory that he secured Sunday. And Trump had endorsed him. And he went from this, like, Miami lawyer to this, the way that New York Times describes him, to a populist in a soccer jersey and a straw hat. Like, that's a bad thing. I mean, he likes football, soccer. But he won 49.7% of the vote, 99% of votes counted. And he took out Ivan Cepeda, who is a big time lefty senator down there. He got 48.7. So that's how close it was. Literally 1 point difference. Notice how they were able to count all their votes, though, in a day. I mean, Colombia, you know, which you generally don't necessarily think of as a completely non-corrupt entity. They were able to count all of their votes in one day. Meanwhile, days later, at the mayoral race in L.A., that's a whole other situation. So just fascinating stuff that's happening here. And it's amazing because there has been, even though they are battling, Italy took a big hit, and that's one of the reasons why you're seeing Meloni, as we talked about last week, kind of do this balancing act. There is a resurgence of conservatism in Europe, a huge groundswell in Latin America, in Central and South America particularly. You're seeing it in a number of other nations. Why the United States is hell-bent on trying to go the other way is amazing. Or is that the way, is that what the left and the media are, what they want you to think? We have a lot more. Let me just tell you what else we have, because we're going through everything with Iran. This was something important you needed to know. Also, the EU made some huge moves as it relates to immigration. We have that to get into as well. Latest with World Cup. Also, was Vance snubbed when he was in Switzerland? Did the Qatari leader snub him We're going to talk about all of that and more here coming up, so you don't want to miss as we move and go towards Days of These United States, the folks who make the program possible. It's the folks over at Byrna Gun. You guys are very familiar with Byrna Gun. We've talked about it before, and I've told you guys a million times that I will always carry, and I have no problem using lethal force to defend myself. That's the thing. But there are times when you cannot carry because of municipal restrictions or private property restrictions, and you want to be able to have an option, some kind of option. So this is where the Byrna Gun comes in, right? So specifically for this purpose, the CL, the compact launcher, it's about the size of an iPhone, concealable, no recoil. And because it's not a gun, it doesn't care about gun-free zone signs because it's not a gun. Oh! Also, there's no background check. There's no permits. There's no waiting period. There's nothing like that. It shoots chemical irritant projectiles that can deter.
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2: Oh my gosh, Abigail Spanberger is trying to do a DJ set, and I am hurting so bad. Oh no, I gotta have DJ Fun Uncle weigh in here, because he actually does DJ, and I don't actually think she's doing anything. It seemed like she was standing there faking it, right? Like, they were not actually gonna give that woman the controls, right, Steve?
3: From this video, she didn't touch it, and if someone like that would have touched my own equipment, I would have thought her thrown off stage, so.
2: Oh, I love that. We gotta say, we have to make that happen. We gotta make that happen now. Yeah, that was very, she was with Naughty by Nature, and that is a very, well, that's what they were, like, Hip Hop Array, that was the whole track that they were doing, and she just moved like, you know what it reminded me of when I was a kid at Chuck E. Cheese? And this was like back way before Freddy Fazbear, by the way. But when you were at, it was the Chuck E. Cheese band. What do they call them? What was their actual Hang on. Oh, come on. Safari Chuck E. Cheese band. Google. Okay. It's called Munch's Make Believe Band.
4: I would have never gotten that.
2: And it was replaced by the Pizza Time Players in 1990. And so it featured Chuck E. Cheese, Mr. Munch, Jasper T. Gels, Helen Henny, and Pasquale. And also Abigail Spanberger, apparently, because she moved just like one. She moved like one of the Chuck E. Cheese animatronics up there. Like, look, kids. Beep, bop, boop, boop. I am doing the thing. Beep, boop, doop. Look, it's very... Yeah. It's very, it's crazy. Oh, that was very uncomfortable to watch. I just need white Democrats to not ever dance because none of them have rhythm. Not even the Hispanic ones. The Hispanic Democrats, sorry, you don't have rhythm. I don't know what it is, but you don't. Stick with the second hour on the way.
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8: Talks continue. I'm Ted Lindner, Fox News. President Trump says the U.S. has total control of the Strait.

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2: And by the way, leggings aren't pants, okay? 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
2: Welcome back to the program. Your lovable curmudgeon, Dana Lash, here with you. Texas is about to turn into the bowels of hell. So if you see Kane and I, if you hear our little cooling fans, if you see us, if we have one of them little cooling towels, just bear with us because it's about, guys, it's about to get real hot up here. It's about to get triple digit here in Texas. All right. So, the big thing we've all been discussing, and we're going to get into all the fun World Cup stuff, and we're going to get into some of the EU stuff, but can we get into Iran? Because we've been going on about the MOU and some of the latest, the back and forth that's been happening, and how Iran has never been, if you know, they've never been a reliable partner. Or not partner, or a reliable, how do I say it? Participant, I guess, in negotiations, right? So part of apparently one of the big sticking points in the memorandum of understanding, and this is where I have to say, I don't want you to think I'm picking on Vance, but Vance is the one who's now leading the charge on this for some reason, and he hasn't been doing great, and it's creating some problems because it's made it a little chaotic, et cetera. The only reason it seems like he's getting picked on is because he hasn't been he hasn't really been seen as a player in this, and now all of a sudden he is. And so he's going to get discussed just as much as Wyckoff or Rubio or anybody else that's been involved in this whole time, right? That's just the way it is, right? He's not a sacred cow, guys. He's not a member of government. Let's not forget who we are as Americans. But here's the problem with Iran. So one of the points in this memorandum of understanding, which has never been a ceasefire agreement. Now, I know Vance keeps saying that it's a deal. It's not a deal. It is a, how do I put it? Because it's not formally, it's not a treaty, it's not the end of deal, it's literally an agreement just to get to the next stage of negotiations. That's how ridiculous this has been. So one of the caveats in this has been that Iran has to have the International Energy Agency, the IAEA, do inspections, right? Well, the second that Scott Bessent announced that the United States was lifting the sanctions, and he tweeted this, this was this morning, he said, quote, under President Donald Trump and VP, we continue to make the world safer and more prosperous in line with the ongoing productive talks in Switzerland. Iran has committed to free and open transit in the Strait of Hormuz and to, he said, permit. It's the International Atomic Energy Agency, the IAEA, inspectors into the country. He says as part of the framework, the Treasury has issued a temporary 60-day general license authorizing the production, delivery, and sale of Iranian oil. So remember, the IAEA also had access under the JCPOA as well, right? They were supposed to be able to do this under there as well. So here's the big issue. Now, apparently, Iran, the second apparently that happened, and Iran being Iran, they decided they were going to pull a 180 and offer none of that. They decided that they were going to deny that the regime has agreed to any IAEA inspections at all. Kane, I'm going to throw myself off the roof. We're just going to do that. This was a big thing that Vance highlighted. He was saying that the way that he had put it was that Iran had conceded, was going to allow IAEA inspectors into the country. That was a big deal. People were disputing it at the time. I didn't say anything about it over the weekend because I just didn't see enough information yet. I'm like, okay, well, let's see how they respond to this. Well, they have. So the moment that Besson's like, yeah, we're going to be lifting these sanctions here, then they decide, oh, guess what? No, we're not doing that. We're just not going to. So I don't know how that's going to work. So they immediately reneged on the nuclear inspections. How many of us saw that coming?
4: I mean, all of us, I think.
2: I think we all did. Yeah, every single one of us saw that coming. So they, obviously, I think this is pretty safe to say of every single negotiation that they've had. Clearly, they're saying one thing, doing something else. So they're saying one thing, I think, to... during the negotiations behind closed doors, and then the moment they get a confirmation of that publicly, they decide to try, because they're trying to shame the U.S. They're trying to embarrass the U.S. That's, I mean, obviously what they're doing. Remember, they were saying that they walked away negotiations yesterday. That was only like half accurate because they never walked away. They're still there at the table, right? They're still there. They apparently sent their lower level negotiators because they did not allow their higher level negotiators to sit at the same table with Vance. So they're trying to humiliate Vance there. There was a moment, I think we have this video where they're doing all the greetings, right? They have all of the greetings that they're doing. And apparently at one point, I guess Vance was like very blatantly snubbed in one of them. And a lot of people were going on and on about, oh my gosh, look at this. That's, you know, they should have left like immediately when this happened. There's a couple of these, and the way it's described, they were saying that Vance went to Geneva and that the Qatari prime minister just flat out refused to greet him at all whatsoever. And so Iran was supposed to have, they were supposed to, I guess, be in front of the step and repeat and do photographs, and that didn't happen, I guess. They decided to walk away. Juan's preparing the video because this was a big, I mean, was he snubbed? Do you think he was snubbed? I mean, I'm watching the video. The prime minister is greeting the other guy, and then he walks past Vance. Vance kind of steps back. I will say this. Does it show, let me play devil's advocate for a minute. Does it show the whole thing? Did Vance and the Qatari prime minister, did they greet each other earlier? I mean, the way that he stands there, I don't know. I don't know if people are reading too much into it or not. But at the same time, I do think that they have been trying to embarrass the United States on a national stage. Now, I mean, what do you think, Kate? It's just weird how it just starts right from when he walks up. I don't know if he had talked to Vance somewhere else prior to this.
5: Yeah, you and I know when we see like an 8 to 10 second video that there's clearly probably something before or right after that's being left out because that context destroys the narrative. I put a video in Slack just now of them actually greeting each other. Now, I'm unaware if this was right before or right after that
2: event.
5: It's
2: the same tie, but same tie and shirt.
5: Yeah, they're warmly greeting each other, embracing, shaking hands, hands on shoulders type thing. So I don't think he was snubbed.
2: Yeah, I don't think it was either. I don't think he was either because, as you said, I'm looking at this. They're right in front of the step and repeat, and they greet each other. I kind of think that maybe that happened earlier because the way that Vance was standing there, it looks like the Qatari minister. I mean, it's like he's already seen him, and he's just standing there, and he has his hand on his wrist, on his other opposite wrist, and he doesn't make a movement to step forward and like greet him. So it makes me think, oh, they probably kind of had a discussion maybe earlier or met each other earlier. And the reason that I'm focusing on this, I think there are legitimate things to criticize Vance over. I don't think that this is one of them. I think that they had already had a discussion. I don't think that this is something that I think they already had a discussion and they had already greeted each other. And I think that this might be a mountain out of a molehill. Now, that's my personal 2 cents on it.
5: And Juan's right. Playing that. Here's them greeting.
2: So look, it's just the three of them. This is before everyone else comes and steps up. So this was the first. This was the earlier video. Now this video was not released until what? Late yesterday.
4: Yeah, after
2: after the other video had already been released and the narrative built and went around the world.
4: Yep.
2: So look, they're talking right there. Juan's got this video. This was the first part. This is what you didn't see leading up. So they're clearly greeting each other, etc. Now, from what I understand, that was them receiving the other people participating as they returned, like a new day, right? So that's my understanding of it. I just think that a lot is, that's, you know, like I said, there's things definitely to be critical of, but I don't think that that's one of them. Because I saw some people saying, well, it's ridiculous. Vance should have walked right out, and that he didn't. I lost respect. Look. Save the outrage for things that are truly outrageous, because you're going to give yourself an ulcer, number one. And number two, if you're constantly having that reaction to everything, it starts looking performative after a while. I'm not saying that it is for you, but I'm just saying, as somebody who's watching all of this, that's one thing I pick up on. And as I said, I think that there's genuine things that I have been critical of Vance on with regard to how this has been handled. But I don't think that's one of them at all whatsoever, because the first part of that video was missing. And I think this is, honestly, I think a little bit of it's Iranian propaganda designed to be like, look, Americans, look at your leader, look at your vice president, look at this. And he just stood there and took it like a beta. I kind of feel like that, you know, that's sort of the narrative that they're trying to push. And I don't like to give in on that kind of stuff, as you guys know. So I don't know. That's just the kind of that, you know, that video was really, really making the rounds. And we had to dive into it. But now, as it relates to this 180, well, that's going to be something else. Now, it's the news agency that was pushing back on those IAEA inspectors. That's the Tasnim News and their IRGC, right? I think it's generous to say that they are IRGC affiliated. They're literally IRGC. They were saying that no permission was confirmed by Iranian negotiators or government officials. Now, first off, they're acting like this is a brand new thing that was just presented to them. What do you mean? The IAEA, they're going to come in and inspect? That's crazy. This has been happening since the 90s, guys. Come on. This has been happening for years now, multiple decades. IAEA, they need to be able to look at, you know, your different facilities and see what you're doing there. That's always been. And now here we're going to have another back and forth. Now, here's where the part, and we're going to talk more about this coming up, because Trump has to be very careful here. One of the things that I keep reminding people is that the American populace, and we talked a little bit about this last week, they're not going to be in for boots on the ground. And we were going over the number that that DOD and other people involved with military and prosecuting this operation, you know, they were saying it could be anywhere from, 1,400 to a couple thousand that would have to take Karg Island. If you're going to do boots on the ground, that's where the boots on the ground would be happening, is Karg Island, to take that island. The American people are not going to go for that. The American people aren't going to go for it, and the left isn't going to go for it. Even if you could go in with one spec ops team and take over the entire island, it would not matter. If you were to send one super soldier in to take over the entire island, it wouldn't matter, because the narrative of a boot is on the ground. It's just one boot, maybe one pair. That would be all it would take. And then you're imperiling midterms. So this is something that Trump has to look at. By the way, I wish he would show a little bit of grace over to Georgia Maloney about this, because she's in the exact same pickle that he is right now. So he's got to be really careful with this. You got midterms coming up. What if this, now here's something to consider as we go to break and we got headlines coming up. What if this is just a way, what if it's not Iran dragging it out? What if it's the U.S. deciding to complain at that game? We're going to drag you out past elections, and then we're going to open a can of whoop ass. Just going to lay that on the table. We'll come back to it. We got more on the way as we move. The folks who helped make the program possible. Oh, I accidentally closed it, I think. Who do we have here? Because I already closed. Oh, that's right. 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
13: And now, all of the news you would probably miss. It's time for Dana's Quick Five.
2: Okay, so not only has Alan Greenspan passed away, but now apparently so has Clive Davis, age 94. And you remember Clive Davis was, you know, he did all kinds of stuff. 94 years old. It just came in. The executive who steered Columbia, Arista, J Records, all this stuff. Whitney Houston, 94 years old. He's a legend in the business. So you have Alan Greenspan, who's a famous economist. Now you also have Clive Davis. So, Kane, rule of three. Am I missing somebody?
14: I'd have to look.
5: We might be missing someone else, so I'll look into that. But
2: yeah, because even Lorraine said recent threes. Yeah, because you had the Alf actress, you had Oliver Tree, who is a popular guy with Gen Z. Gene Shalit, the movie critic, and then before him, James Handy, Anthony Head, Ronnie Schnell. This is for Lorraine, and then you had Kyle Busch, Owen Davies, and then Claude Lemire.
5: How far back are we supposed to go?
2: I know. Now we got Greenspan, Davis, so one more's got to die.
5: Oh boy!
2: Time for the death pool. Well, I mean, that's just the way it is. Somebody's got to die. So, I mean, I don't mean to, like, I'm not trying to be flippant about it, but that's, you know, the rule of three here. Let's see here, because we got some other stuff. But I had to restart everything predictably. Additionally, let's see here. Oh, it's going to get really hot, by the way, Texas. Just FYI, Texas is going to get really hot. Also, let's see. We've got Instagram wants to take over TV. They're going to be doing streaming services. Nobody's going to be able to compete with YouTube. It's just not going to happen. We have a lot more coming for you. Stay with us. 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
17: Fox News, I'm Ted Lindner. President Trump continuing to warn Iran about misbehaving as negotiations continue.
18: The U.S. is waiving sanctions for 60 days, allowing Iran to sell and export oil. And President Trump says the unfreezing of Iranian assets could also be a benefit to American farmers. Still, the president warns if Iran does not live up to the memorandum of understanding, he will do what he has to do.
17: Fox's Jared Halperin. Three states holding primary elections today, while voters in another will cast ballots in a runoff.
19: Polls will be open in New York, Maryland, Utah, and South Carolina as primary elections continue. Among the closely watched House races in New York is the one in the 12th District, which has a crowded field due to longtime incumbent Democratic Congressman Jerry Nadler's decision to retire.
17: That's Fox's Tanya J. Powers. 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
2: We're going to get in the reflecting pool. But I have to point out something that's incredibly ridiculous. So there were like several days in a row outside of the Trader Joe's in our area. There were people that were lined up outside because they were releasing a new tote bag. And I could not, for the life of me, understand why it was that people were outside in the 90 degree heat, 90 plus degree heat, full sun, no shade, for a tote bag. And one of my girlfriends had messaged me and was like, what is this? I'm like, I don't know what's happening. I'm like, do I need to turn on my police scanner? Like, what's up? And it hasn't just been happening in my area. It has been happening around the country, apparently. And I mean, the lines were insane. And this is the second time, apparently, that we've had, like in 1 week, we had two different things where people, one was the knee dough. So this is the line that was near our, by our Trader Joe's down the road. Now, here's where it gets crazy, because they were all for these ugly tote bags. These tote bags are ugly. Can somebody explain to me why they're so loved? I don't know. So anyway, this has been happening like around the country. So Trader Joe's released a new $2.99 tote bag. Oh, Juan's going to show you these ugly things. Oh, wait until you see these ugly things. Guys, they're so ugly. They're so ugly. It's a flipping tote bag from a grocery store. $2.99. Those are the bags. If you're watching the simulcast, you see them. If you're listening, let me describe. A, they're pastel, so ew. Green and pink and blue. And what is that, beige? Taupe? I don't know what that is. And they're striped and it says Trader Joe's on it. And I guess they're canvas.
14: Yeah, they are.
2: I mean, I would literally be carrying all of this in a plastic bag that I borrowed from a hobo before I got one of these things, because I'm allergic to pastel. It burns my soul. There's a hissing sound that you can hear within my person, and it's my soul burning whenever I touch pastel. It's a true thing. It's a, they haven't figured out how to treat it yet. So they just said avoid pastels. So according to the Wall Street Journal, these bags, now I read crazy stories, Kane. I've read that they go sometimes for $50,000 in London and Tokyo.
14: Yeah, I saw that. I can't argue.
2: One mother and her daughter purchased 24 that they are shipping to their family in South Korea for gifts. Trader Joe's had to announce that they're filing a lawsuit, because now all these knockoffs are out there, the dupes. And apparently the dupes are being sold online, and they had to file a lawsuit to protect their customers from being misled. Now, the retail price, about $3 with tax, right? And overseas, they're going for thousands of dollars. That's insane. I think 50 is a little nuts, but apparently it is thousands of dollars that they're going for. I don't understand this. That when I see that there is a line for something, I am such a non-joiner that the more support there is for something, the less I like it. I do not know, and Kane can attest to this, I cannot stop it and reverse it in my mind. But if I see that a lot of people like something, I immediately don't like it. I'm like, I don't want to do that. And I already hated these tote bags, and now I hate them more. Kane, these are ugly. It's like literally the virtue signal that you don't use plastic. That's all it is.
5: Yeah, pretty much. I mean, but also people get, you know, a lot of use out of the tote bags. I don't care about what it looks like. I had a tote bag once from, what was the name of that place? Sprouts or something, I think
2: is
5: what
2: it was. Oh, you went there?
5: And yeah, got a tote bag just so I did, because, I don't know, aren't they charged? Don't they charge sometimes for like paper bags? And
2: I don't know. I don't go to those stores.
5: Some places that do, but yeah, whatever. It's a canvas tote bag. I couldn't care less one way or the other.
2: I don't like going to those stores because I feel like I'm going to a third world bazaar sometimes when I walk in there. I'm not going to lie. And I just can't. I don't like people. Well, I like you guys, but I'm not an extrovert. I don't like small talk. I'm very awkward in person. Very awkward. This is not a virtue. I'm just being honest. And whenever you go, like, sometimes I went to a Central Market, which is like our version of Whole Foods, and I wanted to get a particular bottle of wine, and all of a sudden, like, a sommelier, like, popped up out of the fruit and was, like, right there, like, hello, can I, I'm like, ah! Like, no, you cannot. And I, you know, I'm like, not that I'm more worried that you're going to talk to me than rape me. So no, go away. I don't understand these bags, and they're limited. They're limited. How are they selling for thousands of dollars?
5: See, that's the thing. If someone recognizes that there's a market wherever it happens to be for these things, then they're going to buy these things and then make money in the market that accepts them for more money. I don't see any problem with that. It's like if I found out that some overseas group of people really loves Texas keychains, and I go to the next five gas stations and buy up all the keychains so I can sell them to them. Like, that's exactly what this is, I think. I don't think it's everyone loves the looks of these or anything like that. I think it's just they're trying to take advantage of what market is out there.
2: Part of me, yeah, feels a little sad that I didn't think to rip people off before other people rip people off with these things. Yeah. I mean, not rip people off. I mean, you know, sell them. Yeah. If you're willing to do it, it's, you know, play on that stupidity, you know. So like in our town in 1 week, there were people standing outside in the line, and I saw both of these lines, to get the bags at Trader Joe's and then the Hallmark store that we have. There were people, and I, forgive me, I know those of you who have little kids, you're going to know what these are. They were buying, and I guess I'm saying this right, the Needos.
5: Is that what it is?
2: NEEDOH. Is it? I don't know if it's one word or not. Yeah. I will be corrected if I'm saying it wrong. I know.
5: Sounds right.
2: So apparently it's just a soft, super stretchy glob that is shaped like things. They describe it as a sensory toy. So technically, this is an old thing I got on Amazon one day just for fun, as like a joke. And I guess that can be considered, well, I don't know, but they come in like all different shapes. And I guess, so there were people standing outside, Kane, of the Hallmark store. The line was 6 hours long, almost 6 hours, they said, for that. If my kid was like expecting me to stand in line, I would tell my kid to get a grip. I never did anything like that with my kids. I'm like, nah, we ain't doing that, because you don't need anything that badly. You don't need that. That's not something you need. I don't get that either. Unless, again, people are doing it and then they're taking it and selling it. I just don't understand this. That, by the way, those bags, that I could see Poop Booty Juice carrying that bag.
5: Oh, without a doubt. He probably has a couple.
2: Oh, 1,000%. He carries his tampons in it. I'm positive. I'm positive.
5: I was going to see his chest feeding equipment's probably in there.
2: And yeah. Also that.
5: Oh, right.
2: You know, I mean, it looks roomy. Just saying. So I could not believe this, so I had to share this with you guys. I don't know what in the world. I can't. So let's look at the, also in stupid, let's look at the reflecting pool, because the left is freaking out over this reflecting pool. So from the New York Post today, well, actually this was over the weekend. There was an Olympic canoeist. Okay. I'm sorry that I did not know that it was an Olympic sport. Canoeing.
14: I didn't know that.
2: Did you know that?
14: Nope.
2: You guys know that? Did you know that canoeing was an Olympic? I don't know. That I thought it was just something that people did for like fun. Not kayaking, canoeing. Now, kayaking I could see, maybe.
14: Yeah.
2: I don't know why this is different. Anyway, a former Olympian was arrested for allegedly vandalizing the Lincoln Memorial reflecting pool. David Hearn, well, it shows him in a kayak here. The New York Post says canoe. He's a three-time Olympic canoeist. Was cycling. Oh, he's a cycler, too. He was cycling past the monument on Friday when he said he stopped and noticed a piece of the pool's liner floating in the water, because people have been getting in the pool and peeling up the liner. They hate Trump so bad that they are literally getting in the reflecting pool and trying to destroy the sealant that kept it from leaking thousands of gallons of water out into the nearby area and destabilizing everything. So apparently a ton of people have been arrested because of they've been vandalizing this thing. And so this guy said he stopped. He noticed a piece of the pool's liner floating in the water and apparently like took part. He told the Washington Post that he reached out and touched the detached piece and let it go after a worker told him to. And then the park police arrested him. And he was, like, looking bewildered. He was like, I didn't vandalize anything. You know, he didn't go, like, full-on succulent Chinese meal, but he was like, I didn't vandalize anything. He goes, I just grabbed the... He goes, it was already peeling. It was an already peeling piece. I don't care. So, anyway, they have been absolutely wrecking this thing. The reflecting pool. Now, I think, didn't Trump say that it's going to have to be drained again? He said it's likely going to have to be drained and repaired. Over the weekend, they arrested just five people alone. Five people. They've been making all kinds of arrests because people are going in and they're trying to damage it and tear it up. And because they're so mad at Trump. What? I was so mad at Trump. I went to the reflecting pool and I started peeling off the ceiling. What sense does that make? None. Okay, why are you doing it? That doesn't make any sense. Apparently, by the way, there's a 10-year prison sentence for this, and he said it's going to be harshly enforced. Five people. Can you imagine getting 10 years because you decided to rip up sealant in the reflecting pool because you're such an idiot? What in the world? What in the world? And they had five additional citations, five arrests. This was just over the weekend. And apparently, there's a new 250-foot-long gash in it as well. And this is, we're all paying taxes for this. By the way, the money that they spent on this was already appropriated. This was appropriated under Biden-Harris. So the money that was spent on the reflecting pool for the maintenance that was already voted on years ago, that was all done under Biden-Harris. So the money was going to be spent specifically towards stopping the leaks because it was leaking like what? It was increasing. It was over 17,000 gallons a week. No, sorry.
5: It was millions. Millions of gallons.
2: Yeah.
5: Millions of gallons.
2: That's right. And they were trying to, the last time they did it was under Obama Biden. And Obama spent a similar amount. But the problem, they were kind of putting a Band-Aid on the problem instead of fixing it, which, as you know, when you approach it that way, at some point, the problem's not just going to resurface, but it's going to be even more expensive to fix. And so they have this money already appropriated, and that's the money that's being used to fix the leaks. Now, the Park Service is responsible for the water. But in D.C., with the monuments, there's a whole other separate commission and agency that deals specifically with the monuments. That includes the reflecting pool and all of that. And so these people, they have no idea why they think that they're getting at Trump. But this was already done under Biden-Harris. That's when this money was appropriated. It was in the third year of his term. So I don't know why they feel like they're flip. They got to do this because now we have to pay for the repairs. Any additional, we will likely, especially if it is a heftier repair, we are probably going to have to fork over more money for that now. I mean, we're paying for it anyway, but that's one of the things that falls under the enumerated powers with regards to monuments. And that's also defended in Federalist Papers. So I get that. But they're acting like this is just Trump, you know, willy-nilly spending money on this. And that's not true. Just like how they're doing with the ballroom. That's all privately funded. All of it's privately funded. Every cent of it. Now, the only thing I don't like about what he's doing at the White House is all the gold filigree. But I don't care about the ballroom or anything else. I think it's great. I think we need it. Every other leader in every other world, they have the facility where they can accommodate that. We have more on the way. Florida Man coming up next. And as we move, the folks who help make the program possible, it's our friends over at Noble Gold. Because everybody is super excited about AI. Well, not everybody, but, you know, everything's connected and we're supposed to have a smarter future. And are we, though? Because, you know, how much of your wealth is just in existence as a number on a screen? So what would happen if you were to wake up and you're locked out of your own life? Like you have no cash, no card, no access, just this message on a screen saying it'll get to you soon. Just wait. So this is why it's important to have something real, like that you can touch, that you can hold in your hand. A coin you can hold, right? Physical gold. 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
11: It's his life mission to make bad decisions. It's time for Florida Man.
2: Well, I knew it was just a matter of time before pickleball turned deadly. A 47-year-old woman is using her pickleball paddle in St. Augustine to attack another player during an argument. It was at St. John's County Park, per deputies. So apparently this woman, she's facing some pretty serious charges, felony charges. She, according to witnesses, she attacked another a fellow pickleball player by hitting the man in the head with her paddle. The St. John's County Sheriff's Office says Michelle Bannister was playing pickleball with her son. Tensions were high. She was arguing with another player, and things took a turn. And then she hit him in the head multiple times with her pickleball paddle. And she was charged with aggravated battery with a deadly weapon. She said that she was defending her son against the man that was attacked. But I don't think so, because now she's apparently facing fraud charges because she gave them a fake name and a fake address and all kinds of stuff, and you can't do that. She's out on $8,000 bond. That's how hard did she hit the guy? I'm saying they got, apparently the fight, they got into a disagreement about who should get the ball. Everything is stupid. A Florida woman cashier is accused of hiding the winning lottery receipt from another Florida man, according to deputies. This is pretty bad. The elderly customer discovered the missing receipt because he was trying to claim the $2,700 lotto prize. And apparently it was discovered that the Walmart convenience store cashier hid it. She hid it. Tamika Hall. Now she faces felony grand theft. That's a big, big charge. We have our third hour on the way. Stick with us.
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19: Remaining optimistic about a deal. I'm Ted Lindner, Fox News. President Trump saying the U.S. has total control of the Strait of Hormuz as talks between the U.S. and Iran have wrapped up in Switzerland. Vice President J.D. Vance is back at the White House. Fox's Lucas Tomlinson with more.
20: President Trump says Americans will benefit from a relaxation of sanctions if Iran complies with the Memorandum of Understanding.
21: Money that's being unfrozen is going to be used to buy food, and the food's going to be bought exclusively through the United States from our farmers.
20: Vice President J.D. Vance expressing optimism after negotiating with an Iranian delegation for 18 hours in Switzerland.

0: Dana Show with Dana Lash.
1: Welcome back to the program. Dana Lash with you. We're at the top of this third hour. We've been watching the World Cup stuff. Now, Kim brought up something that was very interesting. Why? Because there's football and soccer, and it's been very fun to watch the Europeans over here in the United States, and there's the football, soccer, football kind of thing. Why? Kane is very wound up about this. Yeah, you were raising your...
2: Yeah, from a baseline, you're probably right.
1: So technically, it is not an Americanism that it is called soccer here.
2: People think that the word soccer was an American invention and that we're just, you know, stubborn and we're not going to call it football and that's just how it is. Not at all. Not at all. As a matter of fact, it was the British who actually invented the word soccer to describe this game. And then when Americans got word that that's what it was called, and they played it over here and called it soccer and all that, then the Britons, you know what they did? They switched it back to football. And then later on, they're like, oh, what are you calling it soccer for, guys? You're silly.
1: Yeah, you guys are silly. Lame.
2: But they were the ones that changed it, and they were the ones that invented the word soccer.
1: So here's where I don't understand how it, because, so from what I read, apparently, and it is, like, we can totally blame England for this because it's all their fault. It apparently was short for association football. And it was ASSOC. And then somehow from there, it became soccer. And I'm...
2: They called it ASOC just for that acronym. And it was ASOC. And then when people kept talking about soccer, it just evolved into
1: a soccer and then soccer.
2: Right.
1: Because the habit of adding ER, so that's a thing. Like British vernacular, they would add like ER to stuff. Somebody said that I read a thing, actually, where is this at? Over at Time Magazine, about how they would call rugby rugger. Adding ER to stuff, I don't know. The way that they have, like how, like Jezza is a nickname for Jeremy.
2: Right.
1: It's just odd. So that's apparently where it came from. So it's all their fault. Blame the British, because it's their fault.
2: It is.
1: That we call it soccer. So anyway, that's apparently a thing. But I have loved seeing the Europeans over here talk about how great America is, and it's always fascinating to look at things through new eyes, and they love everything because they didn't just go here. One of the cool things about it is they didn't just go to just the major cities. They've been driving through America. So they haven't got, and that's really the best way to experience it. And they're going to be here for a while. They're going to be here for July 4th. That is going to blow the European mind. That is going to blow their minds, especially those that are in small town Americana. That's going to be amazing to see that, how they react to how we do 4th of July, especially if you're in an area where you can light off fireworks. Oh boy, it's going to be amazing. So they're going to be here for quite some time. And to watch them look at all of this, like, it is just, it's been amazing to see them celebrate the country when the left wants us to be more like Europe, and the Europeans coming over here are like, my gosh, why can't Europe be more like America? And that's really it. You realize that we're radicalizing all these people just by being us, and they're going to be going back to their countries after having a taste of freedom and some brisket, you know, and shooting guns and seeing and driving through small town America and seeing flags everywhere. They're going to be going back to their countries, and they're going to be radicalized. I actually love that. I love that that's happening. And then you got this. This was an Algerian sports analyst. So speaking of World Cup, apparently the ridiculous hysteria over the Jews has reached this level. So we're going to show you the B-roll, but the way that the guy said it, he says that the only reason that Messi is so good is because he's protected by the Jewish lobby. This is this guy. He is this Algerian sports analyst. And this is what he was saying. He said, direct quote, the goals that Messi scored are backed by the Jews because Messi is protected by the Jewish lobby that runs the world. And the FIFA president does not want good for us. And the reason Algeria's positions on Palestine and Western Sahara, you know, we can't go that far on the World Cup. They're definitely going to stop us. That was literally what he was saying on television in a different language. But that's what he was saying. Dude. I think the whole everything is the fault of the Jews has officially jumped the shark now. That's officially jumped the shark, I have to say. So Messi is like he's got like Jewish power, and that's why he's such a good player. That's what I'm hearing from this guy, right? These people are so crazy. Now, speaking of Europe, 27 in the EU, they've done some pretty crazy stuff lately. I told you that they've had conservatives that have been rising in power. Although it's been a fight, we've seen it with Italy. It's been a very huge fight. But now the public frustration with illegal immigration, now they're taking action on this. And now they're pushing back. Watch this. This was literally the EU Parliament chanting, send them back. Watch this.
3: The first reading of Parliament is closed. The agenda, the report by Mrs. Brigmont on the EU-Pakistan agreement modification of concessions on tariff rate quotes. Vote on consent by roll call vote. The vote is open.
1: So they just passed a new regulation as it relates to immigration. It's the return regulation, which is this huge law that is all about ramping up, accelerating the deportation of illegal aliens, right? That's what they're doing. And illegal aliens and asylum seekers that were rejected across the EU. It is literally the strictest reform on immigration in the history of the European Union. That is huge, because this is really fed to the loss, not just of sovereignty, but also, resources and a depleted Europe. It is just, it's the way that the illegal immigration has been going. It's designed to just really reshape the way Europe is. So now they have what they call these offshore return hubs, and EU member states, they can create these bilateral agreements with non-EU countries to build offshore deportation centers. That's how bad it is. An offshore deportation center. Think about how bad it has to be to get to that point. So that people can be transferred to these external hubs while they await being deported or final repatriation, however you want to put it. So they're allowed to detain them ahead of deportation. That's been extended from 6 months up to 24 months now. That's wild. And all of the voluntary departure windows have been shortened. It removed the rule where filing a legal appeal happens automatically due to a deportation order. So they would immediately, the way that it was before this passed, if there was a deportation order given, the illegal alien could immediately fight it because the appeal would automatically be filed. And it was 418 to 218. That's the, right? Between center-right and far-right lawmakers. And they were shouting, and then that's when they were yelling, send them back. That is huge that this has happened. But it's not without a fight. Because we've seen it. There's been a huge fight. We talked about Italy last week. There's been a huge fight in the parliaments of a lot of these member nations. And you've seen conservatives really try to take a lot of ground in Spain. They're still building in France. Britain, we'll see. We're going to talk to Stephen Yates about all of that. But this has been incredibly significant. That's pretty hardcore. Think about where they were 10 years ago when you had like the Angela Merkel wing running everything. Think about where they were 10 years ago. I mean, it was so bad that Deputy Prime Minister of Italy, Matteo Salvini, when he was denying allowing people to disembark illegal aliens, he was being accused of kidnapping them because he would not allow them to disembark. Now you have the EU doing this. That's pretty significant. And by the way, one of the big fights that Italy is having is over the judicial referendums that they had, what, 2 months ago. And Meloni, they really suffered a loss there. I think people underestimate just how the strength of the left in Italy. And it is a bare knuckle fight every single day. And that's why there is this situation right there. Meloni's trying to keep everything together. But it went from where her deputy was accused of kidnapping illegal aliens because he wouldn't let them disembark. I think it was in Messina. He wouldn't let them disembark because they were trying to come over illegally. And they accused him of kidnapping them. Nobody made you get on that boat. Nobody made you get on this boat and go there. Nobody forced you to do any of this. That is incredibly significant. So good for the EU on doing that. My fear, and this is what I need everybody to keep in mind, my fear is that, you know, if we end up losing 28 and we end up having like a leftist president and the Democrats control the House or, God forbid, and the Senate, all of these things are just going to immediately be, because none of it was done through legislation. Most of it has been executive order. And I don't think people realize how quickly all of this stuff can be reversed. I mean, like just with a Thanos snap, that fast. So I'm very nervous about this. But Europe is really, I mean, they're fighting over there. Their conservatives are fighting. We have more on the way. We have a quick five coming up. Stephen Yates will be joining us as well, too, to talk about some of this. Our partners that bring you the program. It's our friends over at Ghost Bed. So I just told you I got the new Ghost Bed pillow. I like a very firm pillow. My pillow's firm, but it's comfortable. I mean, they have different types of pillows, by the way. Let me just tell you, Ghost Bed makes the best mattress that is out there. It is so comfortable. And I got rid of my super bougie mattress that I thought I was buying a really good mattress, and it was just a year into it, I hated it. I have been sleeping on my Ghost Bed now for probably about 2 months. Absolutely love it. And one of the things I've noticed about Ghost Bed, not only is the quality of the material so much better, the construction is so much better, because they look at this like they're building health equipment. 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I mean, you're sleeping and resting and recovering, and if you're tossing and turning and getting hot, you're not resting and recovering, so your sleep isn't helping you. 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
13: And now, all of the news you would probably miss. It's time for Dana's Quick Five.
1: So on a Cape Cod beach, police in a town of said beach, Bourne Police Department, there were warning beachgoers because there were more than 100 nails found in the sand. And they said that apparently, I mean, obviously it poses a hazard, but it was apparently left over from a bonfire that was on the town beach. They added a wooden pallet to it, and when the wood burned up, all the nails were left behind. Did they not think that that was going to happen? Did they not think? So now there's like nails all in the sand, and so they said, yeah, you can't have fires on the beach, and you can't burn like wood pallets for stuff like this, because now there's tons of nails in the sand that they have to go dig and find. Let's see. This was a crazy story. Did you hear about this resort that caught on fire in the Caribbean? This was a wild story. It just happened over this weekend. They had 1,700 evacuated and apparently one fatality. It was in the Dominican Republic at the Alta Gracia. It's a resort there on Friday. And apparently, 1,700 plus had to be evacuated, and the aerial photos look insane. It was at the Viva Wyndham there. And, I mean, I don't think there was a... I think it pretty much got burnt up. They said all the tourists had to go out on the beach. They were trying to contain the flames. They were making sure, because it was apparently windy that day, that it didn't spread to other structures. Can you imagine if you were there and your, like, room is burnt up? What are you going to do? That's wild. So they said that they're

0: trying to, they, I mean, obviously they put the fire out now, but there is a ton of damage. It's a beautiful resort. It looks very pretty, but they're investigating how it even started in the first place. Let's see. You also, let's see. This was a lawsuit that was rejected for Rural King. They were trying to say that the retailer Rural King, they had filed a lawsuit in Clearfield County, Pennsylvania. The mother of a homicide victim filed a lawsuit against the killer over accusing him of purchasing the firearm at this Rural King retailer. They filed the lawsuit. The mother did on behalf of her deceased son. I think just filing suits like to everything that she could against the manufacturer, against the retailer. The problem is that unless you give the FFL a reason to deny sale, and you know, if the mother thought her son was that dangerous, she, you know, I mean, this is all crazy. I mean, it's sad, but they are shielded from liability because this is a legal to purchase item. Like a car is a legal to purchase item. But if somebody decides to use a car in a vehicular manslaughter, then no one's going out and suing the car manufacturer, right? It's the person that's responsible, the person involved. And that's going to ultimately play out in this case as well. Also, let's see, auto glass repair business suffers as Oakland break-ins decline. That's an actual headline from KTVU in California. Oh, it's so sad. They saw a 37% decrease in break-ins. So now, like, repair shops, they're suffering now. That's true. True headline. Stephen Yates next. 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
5: Fox News, I'm Ted Lindner. Republicans leading into their achievements to win the midterms. They're relying on President Trump to help get the message across. White House Press Secretary Caroline Levin on Fox's Hannity said immigration and tax cuts are the GOP's bread and butter.
6: Secure borders, deporting the worst of the worst violent, illegal, alien murderers and rapists from our country, cutting taxes, which he did nearly 1 year ago. We're coming up on the 1 year anniversary of his historic One Big Beautiful Bill, the largest tax cut for working families and middle-class Americans.
5: And a Biden-appointed federal judge Monday blocking the use of a federal database to check citizenship. It's designed to identify illegally registered non-citizen voters, but U.S. District Judge Sparkle Suknanan said it's unlawful and cannot be used. He argued there's a danger it could wrongly purge voters from the rolls. 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
0: Welcome back to the program. Dana Lash with you. We're at the bottom of this third hour, getting you set up for the week. Happy Monday. You're like, it's not a happy Monday, Dana. It's the start of the work week. Happy Monday all the same. It's good to see you. So a couple of things. We've had the Iran MOU, the sweep that's happening in Latin America, and, of course, El Tigre and his victory in Colombia. And then, of course, now Keir Starmer crying and blubbering, and if we have that, throw that up there real quick, where he gave his, he's leaving Downing Street and he's going to be stepping down as leader of labor and prime minister, and this was him blubbering and crying, audio soundbite, I can't remember, too. Check this out.
18: And when I leave the biggest job in the country, I shall spend more time on the most important job, being the best husband I can to my fantastic wife, Vic, who has been a rock by my side through good times and bad, and being the best dad I can to my beautiful children, who are my pride and my joy. Thank you very much.
0: There we go. Well, let's get a reaction to this and more. Our very good friend, Stephen Yates. You can find him at Steve Yates on X, senior research fellow at the Heritage Foundation. And he's an expert on all things China. He's an expert on all things foreign policy. He worked in not one but two presidential administrations, and he's so generous with his time. It's good to see you, my friend. I just kind of wanted to get your thoughts on perhaps one of the worst prime ministers that Britain has ever seen, now announcing that he's stepping down. But the guy

0: coming up after him, describes himself as a quote-unquote democratic socialist. We've heard that Bernie Sanders talk before. What is your takeaway from all this? What are your thoughts?
1: Well, many, Dana. I mean, first, it's useful to dwell on who Keir Starmer really is. I mean, he is a cry bully. He blubbers for the camera seeking sympathy. Remember, this is a guy who's completely comfortable with the government arresting people for posting things on social media. That's some serious BS bullying. This is also a guy who presided over DEI getting encoded into the police force operating manual so that an innocent 18-year-old boy gets stabbed to death and is blamed as being a racist, and thereby the police cuff him and read him his rights for the last moments he has sentient on this earth. And so I don't really have that much sympathy for the closing of this chapter in UK politics. I don't think going from Labour to Labour in the UK is going to make a huge difference. I think they're misreading the tectonic plates where the people of their country and many others are fed up with political systems and parties and candidates who hate them and hate the civilization that brought them into being, and basically try to make the citizens of a country feel like second class behind others who have a privileged leg up in the legal system, economic system, or political system.
0: Yeah, I don't think that this Andy Burnham guy, which apparently he's like the front runner, and the other guy who was the front runner already threw his weight behind him, and it looks like he's going to secure what he needs in order to ascend by mid-July, but he doesn't seem like an upgrade. I mean, is it, how would you classify him? Is he as bad as Starmer, worse than, or mildly better than?
1: Oh, I think he's sort of like the squad UK style, in the sense that they think that he will be more telegenic, that he might be more articulate. He has sort of this populist flair, but his form of populism is, let's decentralize things so that we can put socialist policies in place. And so the net result of it is kind of more cowbell from the Labour Party. And I think that they're completely missing the plot that Nigel Farage's Reform Party swept grassroots elections in the UK very, very recently because people are fed up with random stabbings and huge protests that defy what Britain was founded to be. And this, it's kind of an amped up version of what we went through that brought us multiple elections for President Trump.
0: Yeah, it's amazing to see that they're still, we're talking with our good friend Stephen Yates, that they are, because I know that they can't have, they don't have like a snap general election is I guess how they refer to it. This is basically going to be a party contest, and he's going to ascend because of the way their system is established. But I can't imagine if they even did have a general election with the rape gangs and the report that came out that affirmed what we all knew had been going on for over 20 years, that the Henry Novak case, I mean, there's several, the insane amount of illegal aliens that they're dealing with. I mean, they're actually to the left of the EU right now as it concerns illegal immigration, which blows the mind. I mean, what is happening with the British people that this is what they keep voting for and welcoming? I mean, because Farage, as you said, he's been really gaining a lot of ground.
1: He has. You sort of get a sense that things are changing, but politics is a game of numbers, and it only matters who shows up when the votes are cast. And it's definitely the case that not that long ago, Keir Starmer and his Labour Party had a huge election victory. It's really hard to think of someone who had such a demonstration of political power squandered so quickly, and for what? But there you have it in terms of their politics. And I think the other contrast that's happening right now is, I never would have thought so because I don't watch the game called soccer, but with the World Cup allowing a lot of people to see with their own eyes what real America is, and they go, holy crap, we've been told a lie from the media and our politicians about how awful America is, and we probably are going to get chased down by ICE and maybe harassed by police and probably won't even be safe for us to go places. And it turns out that they're discovering, you know what, America is kind of great, and this stuff they've been saying about Trump really doesn't relate to, at all to empirical evidence here. So, hey, maybe in our country, we too could have borders. We too could have a civilization. We too could protect our families. Wow. And I think that's just the basic yearning that a lot of people have. And it's the one thing that really does still make the U.S.-UK relationship special, that foundational bedrock. Yeah. So you hear sort of the grumblings of a movement. There's representation of it electorally with reform. But you're right, in a parliamentary system, which I'm just a dumb American, I don't really understand parliamentary democracies very well. But they can't have an election yet, but it's going to come. And when it does, I think the waves of change are really primed to make a difference there. And that's when the UK could put great back in front of Britain.
0: It's amazing to see the direction, because I mentioned the EU, they had just voted on a huge referendum where now they're going to start deporting and making it easier to do mass deportations and be a lot stricter with entry and asylum, which is wild to see. And then in Latin America, I mean, for crying out loud, so Chile, Bolivia, Peru, Ecuador, Honduras, Colombia, Costa Rica, the way that the media classifies it is far right. I just think more sensible is kind of how I look at it. But the socialists are being defeated. And this might be kind of, you know, an obvious question, but it's just weird that, you know, when we turned off that U.S. aid money, Stephen, all of these people get elected in Latin America. I'm just curious about that.
1: Yeah, well, just the analyst in me would separate correlation from causation in some of this, but undeniably, a lot of taxpayer money was getting wasted. There were people in Government Inc. who are part of Globalist Left Inc. who allow grants and programs to help their friends. It's not America's interests abroad. It's their interpretation of their politics and ideology. I basically put it under the umbrella of Soros International. And if America is not paying attention to our hemisphere and not working with people in reasonable ways, then those leftists win. And the travesty that has been our hemisphere has been that socialists have run roughshod over places that have rich resources, have wonderful families and cultures to build upon, and would be natural partners with each other and with us. But because of neglect and misguided policies otherwise, we have somehow missed the ball. I think Secretary Rubio is a natural bridge into the region. It's the first place he went as Secretary of State. He went to Panama, right in the middle where Central America meets South America. And I think the broader team has been serious about it. And of course, the president has made serious efforts to grease some boats trying to bring drugs. We've made a leadership change in Venezuela that might be doing some other things too. But really, it's the people. And you're right, though. I mean, this isn't really conservative across the board the way we would think of it in America. It's anti-socialist, but it's really pro-family, pro-faith, pro-development, and open to cooperation. If that's far right, then sign me up.
0: Yeah. Talking with our friend Stephen Yates, I got to talk with you about the Iran MOU now. Now, I realize that there's a lot of things that are happening with this, and I know that one of the big objectives that POTUS had going in was to really kind of cut off a Chinese ally. That's what a lot of the posturing about the strait was really coming to. And I get all of that. But I'm curious because, and I also know this isn't a deal. It's just the framework to get us to another negotiation stage. It's insane. But this is an entity, Stephen, that is not serious. I mean, just today they said right after Scott Bessent announced that they were going to relax sanctions on oil for Iran, they've decided, no, IAEA, they don't get to inspect anything at all. We decided to change our minds on that. Right after, of course, that was announced. It really feels like they are taking advantage, which I know they are, of the world, the pressure that the world is trying to bring to bear on the U.S. for dare picking on poor defenseless Iran and how they're trying to drag Lebanon in this. And Lebanon's prime minister is like, keep us out. We're not part of this. This is turning into like a real, it seems kind of chaotic. I don't want to say a mess yet. I want to believe that POTUS, you know, has something up his sleeve. I don't necessarily like the VP being, I don't think he's ready for prime time to lead on this. I just kind of, what do you see happening in this? Because all of this, I feel like Trump sees that Iran is not a reliable partner, and he's preparing for that. But it feels like there's a faction within the administration that really believes that Iran could be a good negotiating partner and that they're really going to uphold their end of the agreement, which I don't know how they can think that.
1: Well, it's not what I believe. I think that power ultimately decides things. And of course, no one elected me commander in chief. And I'm not leading the negotiations with these people. Blessedly, sure. I would have a terrible time trying to do that. But I think that there are a couple of rules that I try to follow in Trump 2.0, trying to understand the world. And I have to discipline myself with them every single day. One of them is, avoid drawing long-term conclusions based on short-term developments. It's almost impossible because there are a lot of really sizzly short-term developments. There are things that don't look good, sound good, seem wrong, what have you. And it's hard not to say, well, shoot, this looks like a clown car crashing into 12 other clown cars. And then something else happens. And over time, it's, wait a minute, this had to get messy before it could get reordered and resettled. And it isn't always this. I'm not one of these multiple dimension chess people. We've talked about that over and over. I'm not smart enough to understand checkers, much less multiple dimension chess.
0: Oh, we don't believe that about you at all.
1: But I do think that because we chose to take decisive action, which I fully supported, and because we chose to avoid invading, occupying, and running a country, which I fully support avoiding that kind of approach. And we decided also to avoid the Obama approach of let me buy the threat and hope diplomacy alone makes a strategic difference. We're going to have as a consequence some disorder, some ugliness, some things that work for a time and break for a time and have to get fixed and re-break. And that's just the way it's going to be. And we're only 4 months into this transition from a 47-year travesty. And so I know there's pressure from midterms. I know that there's pressure because things can look very bad from time to time if you're just tracking the latest developments and the onset and breaking of negotiation. But broadly speaking, we've done huge positive things militarily. We have done some very good, strong work with some allies. We've unsettled others along the way. And so there's constant minding that's going to have to be done in this. I just think that uncharacteristically, this is something that is a long-term deliberate process that an administration is going to have to carry forward. And in the end, if the net result is Abraham Accords 2.0, and we have a healed alliance with Israel, which needs some healing, and we need some sensibility in our own country about Israel, what it is and what it's not. Things have gone bonkers in our politics on that. But in the midst of this, we had to have some confusion, chaos, and disruption to change 50 years of errors.
0: Ooh, that's a really good way of putting it. And we'll leave it at that. Our good friend Stephen Yates, who is always like anytime anything happens internationally, he's the first one I go to. We always appreciate you putting it in perspective for us. Our very good friend, find him at Steve Yates on X. Thank you so much, my friend. Have a great week. It's good to see you. And a happy belated Father's Day.
1: Wonderful. Thank you so much, Dana. Take good care.
0: Of course, you too. 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
0: So Team USA, after their 2-0 victory over Australia in the Cup, they decided to stop and pray after. Watch this.
14: Pepe on the left as well. Ball against
0: this is bad. It's a screenshot. We can't play the thing because we'll get sued by the broadcasters. But they stopped and they formed a circle and they prayed. That's amazing. Juan was just talking about how he thinks this is. You think this is the best team, America? The best America team?
15: I think so.
0: Yeah, it's pretty amazing to see. Awesome.
16: They hustle. They remind me of, you know how the St. Louis Blues used to play their playoff hockey? Where,
0: yes.
16: I mean, in all their hockey, to be honest. It's just back
0: I was
16: and
0: like,
16: forth,
0: every game
16: nonstop.
0: Hustling.
16: Full press. Just, it's awesome to see.
0: That's, yeah.
16: Awesome to see.
0: So, good on Team USA. All right. Today's stupidity came.
16: Can we just play Kamala? Just do it. I don't even want to introduce it or talk about it or anything. Just play it. Play it.
17: I really, truly believe this. We each have light inside of us. And we need to know that that is what inspires our hope as much as anything external to ourselves.
16: Hers is Bud Light.
17: And when we feel that and not allow an election or an individual to dampen that light, and instead light let that light.
0: Oh my gosh, seconds. Why is it such a struggle for her to talk? Oh, it kills my soul. Folks, find us over at Substack, Chapter and Verse, YouTube, Facebook, like, and subscribe. Happy birthday to my husband, Chris, and I will be back on.
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21: The polls are just opening now across New York. I'm Dave Anthony, Fox News, where it's primary day.
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21: Claire Valdez is among the socialist Democrats in New York City trying to win a seat in Congress.
24: Five-term Democratic Congressman Adriano Espaillat endorsed Mayor Zohra Mamdani for mayor. Mamdani's returning the favor by now backing his opponent, Democratic Socialist Darielisa Avila Chevalier, who says the New York primary could be the domino that builds socialist power nationwide. Progressive Brad Lander is trying to unseat Congressman Dan Goldman, who was banned from a New York City coffee shop Sunday and issued a refund for being a, quote, genocide enabler.
21: That's Fox's Brian Yenis. There are also primaries in Maryland and Utah and runoffs today in South Carolina. Today, Iran's president is going to Pakistan, which, along with Qatar, helped mediate talks with the U.S. over the weekend in Switzerland. Vice President Vance was there and touted the Strait of Hormuz is open to shipping, and they got Iran to agree to let nuclear inspectors in. The U.S. is still pushing to never allow Iran to have weapons.
25: You can't trust anybody's words. You have to trust what they actually do. Letting in the inspectors is a big deal, but again, we're going to see
1: what they actually let the inspectors do once they're in the country. That's going to continually be a part of our negotiations.
21: Iran disputes that it's agreed to inspections and maintains it'll decide how it will spend any funds the U.S. unfreezes. Meanwhile, the Trump administration wants more money from Congress.
2: The Pentagon is asking for about $80 billion to cover the cost of the war in Iran. President Trump is now set to meet with defense contractors tomorrow to urge them to accelerate the replenishment of depleted U.S. stockpiles.
21: Fox's Doug Luzader. Today, President Trump will go to Pennsylvania, touting American manufacturing in Lehigh County, where he'll visit a Mack Trucks assembly plant. 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

0: for symptoms of hantavirus to appear. Other passengers had been evacuated and quarantined in other countries. The outbreak sickened 13 people, killing three of them, including two Dutch passengers believed to have been the first infected while visiting South America. Lisa Brady, Fox News.
1: On Wall Street, stock futures are falling. Nearly 200 points for the Dow, nearly 800 for the NASDAQ. A star shines at soccer's World Cup.
2: Messi! History in Dallas! 40 years to the day since Diego Maradona scored the hand of God. Lionel Messi scores the goal to make him the World Cup's all-time leading scorer.
1: And then Messi scored again, leading Argentina past Austria 2-0 on Fox, giving him 18 career World Cup goals, a record. Kylian Mbappe, only two back of that record. He scored twice for France in a win over Iraq, Norway, and Algeria also won. I'm Dave Anthony, Fox News.
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0: 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I've been surfing here since I was a kid. 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

0: Romney against Hakeem Jeffries, Mark Thiessen, and it's significant because these are established Democrats. You're not going against, I'm not bringing up Republicans.
1: Yeah.
0: They got three. Like, Jeffries got three. Mondami's got three. They do not fear this would be maybe this next speaker.
1: Yeah.
0: So, from Brooklyn.
1: So my favorite mayor growing up in New York City was Ed Koch. And Ed Koch famously said when he lost the mayoral primary, they said, "Mr. Mayor, will you ever run again?" And he said, "No, the people have spoken and they must be punished."
0: Right.
1: And that's how I feel about New York today. Go for it. You know, you want to just elect a socialist slate, you know, have at it. It's terrible for New York. I feel badly for all my friends who still live here. But great for the Republican Party. Because you're going to drive more and more people out of New York. They're going to take their money. They're going to take their capital. They're going to go to red states. And they're, you know what they're going to do? They're going to take their congressional seats and their electoral votes with them. After the 2030 census, there's going to be a hemorrhaging of electoral college votes and congressional seats from New York and California and Illinois to Florida and Texas and other red states. So, you know, she may get elected to Congress, but then they're going to have redistricting and she might lose her seat because so many people have left New York.
0: So, yeah, because it's just not going to have as many seats. So what about Brad Lander, this guy who ran for mayor and this says, OK, I don't have to run for mayor. I'll just step over if you'll support me running against Dan Goldman. By the way, Goldman, pretty much as left as it gets, brutal Trump critic.
1: Just doesn't hate Jews.
0: He just doesn't hate Jews because he is one.
1: Yeah.
0: One of the reasons, probably doesn't like Netanyahu. But listen to what Brad Lander believes in Brooklyn. Cut 26.
2: And our solidarity, it doesn't end at the Hudson or at the Potomac. Our solidarity stretches out to Cuba and Venezuela. And it stretches to Gaza, where we're... have to show solidarity with Palestinian kids who can't go to school because our taxpayer dollars paid for the bombs that destroy them all. That's why everyone on this slate is committed to sign on to the Block the Bombs Act and not to send one more dime for Netanyahu's wars. That's solidarity.
0: All right,
2: so...
0: He's a clown. But can you believe he's reaching out to Venezuela?
1: Well, so this is so
0: funny. And Cuba?
1: This is how you know he's a moron, is that the line in the Democratic Socialists is that we're Democratic Socialists. We're not like Cuba. We're not like Venezuela. We're not like the communists. Like we're different than them. And so, you know, he just said the quiet part out loud, which is that all these people are just communists. From each according to his ability, to each according to his needs. That's Mondami's economic philosophy. That's straight out of Karl Marx and the Communist Manifesto. These people are communists.
0: So Jeffries is supporting Dan Goldman. Mm-hmm. And Mondami's back candidate, that guy, that clown, Brad Lander, has got almost a double-digit lead.
1: Yeah.
0: So he's going to unseat this guy because he likes Israel. And then he was denied coffee by a barista that doesn't like Jews and says that he's genocide supporting. So, I mean, this is unbelievable I'm not going to bat for Dan Goldman. I think he's a senator that's just a partisan senator, but wait, nobody thought he wasn't liberal enough. So this is Jeffries losing. He told him not to do this. And he did it anyway.
1: So this is what I would call the Mamdani fallacy, which is taking over the Democratic Party, which is look at the energy Mamdani and the Democratic Socialists are bringing to the party. We need to replicate that energy all across America. It's like, yeah, that works in New York, which is possibly the bluest city in America. It certainly works in Los Angeles, where you've got, like, you know, left fighting far left for the mayor's race over there. But it doesn't work in Minnesota. It doesn't work in Wisconsin. It doesn't work in Georgia. It doesn't work in North Carolina. It doesn't work in Nevada. You're not going to win swing states, Susan, by going out lefting.
0: I want you to bring it to Maine because Susan Collins finally did an interview yesterday and talked about Plattner. He's one of the most despicable candidates I've seen in my lifetime. Cut 32.
3: The number of scandals keep going on each day. To me, one of the most appalling is his making fun of a Purple Heart recipient who had been wounded by the Taliban, is lying on the war field, and he ridicules this individual. Another example is his treatment of women in general, and also his opposition to law enforcement. harassment on all those.
0: Just weigh in. What kind of opponent is this for Susan?
1: So first of all, it's the greatest opponent she could possibly pull. She must be very happy that Grant Plattner is her opponent. But also, think of it, in Texas, they were just telling us we have to vote against Paxton because he's an adulterer, and now they're saying we have to vote for the adulterer because Susan Collins is such a threat to democracy.
0: Right.
1: That we have to do what we have to do to get rid of her.
0: Really, she doesn't even barely votes with Donald Trump. Thanks a lot, Mark Thiessen. You seem very nice.
1: Thank you.
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7: Socialism, unfortunately, has an exemption from any kind of demand of evidence that we require from capitalism every single day. We look and we see how capitalism is doing. There isn't any here because it's a luxury belief that is indulged by the people who teach it on campuses, which is then fed to the young people. They don't know any better. They exploit the compassionate label, pretending that if you split up a pie, that's compassion. It's not compassion if you don't know how to make more pie. A socialist can't even make a Necco wafer. I mean, think about it. There is no country that has ever succeeded under socialism. And you can say, oh, there are types of socialism. The only types of socialism are capitalism handicapped by some socialism.
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11: 60 million people watch at home here around the world. It was like a billion people, and they were all impressed by how the U.S. team played.
12: Not just winning, it's the way they play.
11: Exactly. I mean, Paraguay is a pretty strong team, right? And the U.S. just dominated and played and attacking football. It was great to see and really, really impressive.
12: So Tim Howard, maybe the finest goalkeeper, sorry, Tony Meola, in American history, on a podcast with Landon Donovan, came out and said, hey guys, the U.S. is playing great, but they will not win the World Cup. What do you say?
11: Well, I would say they might well win the World Cup. I think after their two wins in the first two games, they have a real chance to go for it. They play at home, the crowd is behind them, the public is emotional. I mean, they're looking really great.
13: And that's a guy that knows soccer. He's the president of FIFA. He joined me an hour ago on the set of Fox and Friends. I think I'm going to spend a day with him just to see what it's like. He says he's constantly, I said, listen, if I spend a day with you, is this all ceremonial? Is your job easy? He goes, no. I'm constantly putting out fires, dealing with problems and complaints. I go, great. That would be a pretty cool day. Maybe I'll catch up with him on a Saturday,

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5: Something has to follow after rage. It can't just be rage after rage, again and again. And all of us, if we have only rage and nothing else, they must feel it. And that's why, even in our addresses, we always say, the war must return to Russia, to the territory of the country that started this aggression. Otherwise, these people, their society as a whole, which does not see or feel the war at all. And that's why I believe that, in the end, this year, we have started to hurt them badly. So after rage, there must be a response.
6: And why President Zelensky is right about that is because they've engineered and pioneered their own long-range missiles, and now they're beginning to penetrate repeatedly inside Moscow. They are fueling this war. Joining us now, a man that knows this, goes back and forth consistently, Steve Moore, good friend of the show, founder of the Ukrainian Freedom Project, which raises money to aid Ukrainian. Steve, we've been here before when things look dark. Man, things are looking better. I know it's not easy.
7: No.
6: But things are looking better. Could you tell us what it's like?
7: Well, I just got back in Kyiv, and you know, we brought a group of conservative journalists all around the country, and you know, the Russians are hitting Ukraine with drones and missiles. That's an old story. The new story is that in May, for the first time, the Ukrainians shot more drones into Russia than Russia shot into Ukraine. Yeah, and so you know, you might have seen Candace Owens show up at this Russian Davos thing last month, and there's a bunch of D-list celebrities like Steven Seagal was there, but they were greeted by black plumes of smoke over the St. Petersburg skyline. You know, that is
6: how great is that?
7: Yeah. That is not a good look if you're having a you know, we're a great economic power conference, and you know.
6: I want you to hear more from Zelensky. Cut 44.
5: They responded to them by striking their oil refinery in Tyumen, in the Tyumen region. That was already, well, if you measure directly, it's 2,070 kilometers. Our FP drones,
8: they reach that far.
5: The new ones, yes, 5.2 hit their target, but actually their route was 2,500 kilometers. They will be able to go over 3,000. These are new drones, really good drones.
8: The plan is for them to reach over 3,000.
5: More than 3,000 individual targets, yes. We will continue to keep moving forward because we know exactly where all their strategic military manufacturing factories

0: facilities are located, as well as other critical oil storage depots, gas storage facilities, and so on.
1: How great is that?
2: Yeah. It's amazing. You know, one of the things we did this last time, I live in Kyiv, but we brought a bunch of people over, and so we toured some of these drone factories, land drones, air drones, and this stuff is amazing.
1: All underground, right?
2: Yeah, well, it's you know, they've got all these factories hidden, and it's just, that's something else to see as well. You see this, like, crappy old building, you go in there, and it's Tony Stark's lab inside, you know?
1: So Steve, I understand that in an effort to hit back, they blew up their own building, the Russians, the other day.
2: Yeah, I mean, these guys can't, you know, the Russians have this sense of unearned arrogance where they think they're so great. But, you know, they're trying to fire back at Ukrainian drones, and they shot at their own fuel depot and it blew it up. Big, big explosion. So they can't protect themselves from Ukrainian drones.
1: So how's that changed things in Ukraine? I know it's brutal, and when they send their drones over and waves, they blow up buildings. They're not aiming for military sites.
2: No.
1: They're aiming for people.
2: Well, you know, the Ukrainians have taken out like 40 or 50% of Russia's refining capacity, whereas the Russians are aiming at hospitals, at schools, at apartment buildings. So, you know,
1: Do you see a fracture yet among the Russian? Is it hard to, I know it's hard to tell, but we're in the Russian government that Putin's isolated?
2: Oh, you know, the communist party, there's still a communist party in Russia, and they are criticizing Putin. They are criticizing, so a political party is criticizing Putin. That doesn't happen. Or if you look at the polling, and the polling's for real, Putin looks at the polling. Polling for Putin's favorability is down as low as it's been since the beginning of the war. You know, it's super fun if you're a Russian looking at the, you know, on Telegram channels at Ukrainian buildings being blown up. But when your own buildings are being blown up, it ain't that cool.
1: But I also saw a parliament member say we got to end this war. The other thing that's interesting is that for the first time, I understand, you can correct me, that they're not able to replenish their soldiers one for one anymore.
2: That's happened all this year, every month this year, that they are losing more people in Ukraine than they can recruit to fill those ranks. And it's just because it's a death trap, man. You know, the Ukrainians have built 7 million drones so far this year. And now think about that, 7 million drones. You know, we're about halfway through the year. What is that? That's like 180 days. So, you know, 7 million, you know, divided by 180, that's a lot of drones every day that are, you know, in this, you know, that are being directed towards Russian soldiers.
1: If people want to help, what do they do?
2: Well, you know, you can go to our website, ukrainefreedomproject.org. We're, you know, again, Ukraine Freedom Project. And what we do is we give non-lethal aid to some of these military units. We help people at the front. We give Starlinks. We give generators, that sort of stuff. And, you know, and we get the word out about what's happening.
1: Starlink being shut off from Russia really helped.
2: Yeah, you know, Elon Musk, man, that was a great move on his part. That really made a difference.
1: Right. And is there a situation where they don't want talks now because it's doing so well, or they still want talks?
2: Well, you know, the Ukrainians have wanted talks for years. And the problem is that the Russians have this, you know, they just say, we want it all. We would not only want the territory that we've taken in Donbass, we want the rest of the provinces of Donbass. Mm-hmm. And so none of these are all non-starters for Ukrainians. And Zelensky's not the last word on this. He has to convince the Ukrainian people. And Ukrainian people said, you know, you ask him, are you ready for peace? Yes, I'm ready for peace. Do you want to give up Donbass? No, I don't want to give up Donbass. So it's...
1: And why would they give up areas that they have not lost in battle?
2: Well, you know, and the occupied part of Ukraine is 3.5 million Ukrainians, and the worst things in the world are happening there. You know, we've talked about this. You know, Putin has shut down every church in occupied Ukraine. He doesn't control. He's murdered 80 pastors and priests. So it is the worst place in the world, and you want to free those people. Those are your people. You want to free them.
1: I understand that. Steve Moore, thanks for what you're doing. And every time you come back, they're closer and closer to outright victory. And that justice, I hope, is going to be done. Thanks, Steve.
2: Great to be here, man.
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4: I'm Lauren Simonetti, and this is the Fox Business Report.
3: Stocks sold off at the open as investors pull back on tech stocks on concerns the artificial intelligence build-out is overdone. The Wall Street Journal says investors are also concerned the Federal Reserve could be raising interest rates. SpaceX contributed to the selling with news it's planning to issue $20 billion in bonds. SpaceX opened down 2%. Other big losers, Alphabet down 1.5%, Nvidia down 4%, Oracle is down nearly 3%. IBM shares opened up 2.5% on new investments. Crude oil prices are narrowly lower. Brent crude at $77 a barrel. West Texas Intermediate at $73. Domino's named a company veteran Joe Jordan its new CEO, but the stock opened lower. That's your Fox Business Report. 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

0: 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I've been surfing here since I was a kid. 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
11: If I am Mauricio Pochettino for this game Thursday, I'm playing a completely different 11 players. Okay. I'm resting all of my guys who have played these two games because there's no need to play them. You don't want to risk an injury. You don't want to risk someone getting another yellow card and getting suspended or getting a red card and getting suspended. It's just not worth it. So for me, I play an entirely new 11. And you know what else that does, Kirk, is it brings all those other 11 into the fold and feel like they are participating and a part of it, which is a really important part because in the first game, Pochettino played the exact same lineup minus Christian Pulisic because he couldn't play because he was injured, played the exact same lineup. And most of those guys played a lot of minutes. So they now have continuity. They've been part of it. Now you bring the other guys in and let them be a part of it too. I think it makes perfect sense.
12: It does. You just worry about the team not keeping the momentum going because they aren't playing together for a game, but is it worth the risk? You certainly, these guys on a yellow card, you got to sit them because if you get two, you don't get thrown out of that game. You get thrown out of the next game, and that's the knockout game. So that will be a starter. You don't want that. So that will knock out, I think, three or four players. Do you start the other goalie? Maybe. Perhaps you do. So it's going to be interesting because there's a lot of people feel there's five starters on the bench. So you get a chance to see what they have to do in order to be successful. I think if the U.S. ever gets eliminated, I'm not eliminating them getting to the finals, it'll be really sad. I think it'll change the perspective for me because I still have the hope that they could bring everybody along. Because if you want to bring up the general sports fan, the U.S. has to be successful in America. You can't just watch great soccer and when they leave, they think great soccer is left. And then all of a sudden, these owners of these 30-plus MLS teams have to decide, are we going to spend? Are we going to spend to be a Premier League? Because you're very close. You have the foundation. But the FIFA president told me something interesting. He said, if you want to be huge, you got to be in bigger stadiums. And I thought 25,000 is about right. It's one of the most attended leagues around. But he says, no, you got to be in bigger stadiums. In terms of what people are doing when they're out and about and not at the game, I think that's the other big story. We had some Norway fans on Fox and Friends weekend, cut 47.
13: So what do you think of America? What's been your experience?
14: It's really nice. It's a good country to visit, and it's a big difference for us Norwegians.
15: What's the biggest difference?
14: It's like everything's bigger here. You have all the fast food and the stores. Everything is like 10 times bigger than in Norway. So,
13: what's your favorite thing?
16: The Bass Pro Shop. I love that.
13: Why?
16: It's really American with all the signs, with the shooting signs, and and they have like cool T-shirts and stuff. So,
12: hey, Bass Pro Shop, that's good. That's a big sponsor too. That's an interesting answer. So the Australian World Cup fans are interesting. They can't be happy with us because the U.S. beat them. Cut 48.
17: Yeah, I don't normally go to fancy restaurants, but like I'm in America with my son, so I'm like, let's go to Texas Roadhouse. It's unbelievable. First of all, they give you these peanuts. You can eat as many as you want. She's like, yeah, just take a bag. Then they come out and they put this bread on the table, and I'm like, oh, I didn't order the bread. It's like, oh, that's free. And she goes, and if you want more bread, we'll just give you more. And this bread is, it's as nice as bread can possibly be. Like, if you're an Australian, try and picture the most unbelievable bread, like Subway bread. Got this fancy butter. Then they give you the Coke. Of course, it's America, so it's unlimited refill.
12: I can't believe they got bread. Hey, I didn't order this. Take it back. Nice try, trying to up the bill. Here's more, cut 49.
17: It was all like ribs and steak and chips. There was an onion that had been deep fried and you dip it in the sauce. It's, you just leave there so happy. And then Australians are all like, yeah, but in America you've got to tip. No, you don't have to tip. You want to tip. These people are the most wonderful people in the world. I don't even know why you Americans are so angry all the time. You guys have Texas Roadhouse in your country.
12: I love the way he started. He goes, we don't usually go out to formal places. And I thought he was going to say, I went to a steakhouse, Del Frisco's or something. I went to the Texas Roadhouse where they give you peanuts and you throw the chips and you throw the shells on the floor, don't you?
15: Not just about throwing the shells. You get peanuts, you get bread.
12: Right.
2: Deep fried onions, the most amazing bread you've ever had.
12: Right. I mean, I would love people to say I went to a tourist attraction. I can't believe George Washington lived there. But like the peanuts at Texas Roadhouse. So, and I do, we do have this reputation of eating too much. And that's why.
2: Well, and that's why you get unlimited refills of whatever soda you want because you're in America.
12: Yeah, I just, it's strange. But I just think that people should not look at the Texas Roadhouse. No offense.
2: No, Brian, this, if Texas Roadhouse doesn't use this as an ad somewhere, they're missing out.
12: Okay.
2: It's an opportunity.
12: All right. I think it's thematic more. Like, especially if you've had Texas Roadhouse in New York. Can't be authentic unless you brought Texas with you.
2: You feel like you're in Texas and New York. It's sort
12: of that urban cowboy bull riding thing that they often put around with some floor pads. When we come back, Kelsey Grammer, he doesn't need a World Cup to love America. He's talking about the Patriot War on Fox Nation.
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18: I'm Susan Lee, and this is the Fox Business Report.
19: Stocks remained in the red in early trading, but recovered some ground after opening with a sell-off. Tech stocks continued to drive the selling. SpaceX shares down 2%, Nvidia down 2.5%. Oracle shares are down 0.5%. The Wall Street Journal says Oracle cut around 21,000 jobs last year as it continued to develop its artificial intelligence business and made heavy investment in data centers. Bank of America has released its Home Buyer Insights report for this year. It says for the first time since 2023, a majority of consumers say it's better to buy a home than rent or move in with family. It's a sign of renewed confidence in home ownership despite affordability challenges. That's your Fox Business Report. I'm Ginny Cosolda. Invested in you.
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0: Jamie is with us in Indianapolis. Hi, Jamie. How are you?
1: Good. How are you?
0: Better than I deserve. What's up?
1: I need massive help on budgeting, how to get through it, and how to keep from spending kind of out of control.
2: Okay. Is the out of control spending because you can't stop, or you feel like the life you guys have created or you've created is needing a high dollar amount because of payments and all of it? Okay. How much do you guys make a month?
1: It's just my husband working. He's a truck driver. He makes roughly $5,500.
2: Okay. And that's what he brings home. That's what hits your account every month.
1: Yeah.
2: Okay. What's your mortgage payment?
1: We don't own a house. We rent.
2: Okay.
1: I'm afraid to buy a house just yet.
2: Okay. How much is your rent?
1: $1,200.
2: Okay. Yeah, that's reasonable. What kind of debt do you guys have?
1: We have like 4 credit cards. We owe some stuff on like bills like we like didn't pay, so we have to pay those. And then we owe to like Verizon, then we have medical debt, and then I have student loans, and then a car.
2: How much does it all add up to?
1: Around $24,000.
0: How much is the car?
1: The car, it's $8,219, but it was from a couple years ago, so it's gotten repoed since then. Like, I haven't had it in a few years.
0: Oh, so you don't have a car payment right now.
2: You're still paying it.
1: No, after I started listening to you guys, I will not do a car payment.
0: Okay.
1: Ever again.
0: So but you don't have a payment now. You have an $8,000 repo. All right.
1: Yes.
0: And, how much is your student loans?
1: $7,100.
0: Okay. All right. Are you paying payments on those? Or are they in default? Are they in default?
1: They're in default. Probably like a month or two ago, I tried calling and going on the website, mm-hmm. and the girl kept telling me I had to wait because it wasn't in their system yet. Mm-hmm. So they couldn't tell me if they could bring them out of default or I could start making payments.
2: Mm-hmm. What bills are you behind? You made a comment that there's still bills.
1: Oh, okay. So these are bills from like other like places we've lived. Right now we're not necessarily behind on our bills, but like these that we owe within debt is like Progressive, Duke, and I think that's it. Yeah, those are only two. And Verizon.
2: Okay. So it sounds like you got like 8 or 9, 10 bills floating around between all of that and the debt payments.
1: Yeah.
2: Okay. How much a month is going to all of that?
1: To the debt payments?
2: Mm-hmm.
1: Okay. Right now, because we do have an active credit card, my husband is trying to pay that off, but the interest on it is so much, it, like, isn't hardly going down.
0: How many kids have you got?
1: 2.
0: And you don't work outside the home?
1: No.
0: How old are your kids?
1: One is about to turn 7. He is in school. The other one will turn 5 in December. Mm-hmm. But I'm trying to get him into an all-day preschool next year or mm-hmm. this year
0: mm-hmm.
1: so that I can work.
0: Yeah,
1: I can work during the morning.
0: Okay, so let me tell you what I think I'm hearing, and you can correct me if you want to. It won't hurt my feelings, okay?
1: Okay.
0: It sounds like you all are completely freaking clueless. You have no idea where your money's going. $5,200 comes mm-hmm. in. You aren't paying payments on the student loans. You aren't paying payments on the repo. You aren't paying payments on hardly anything except one tiny little Visa card, and you can't even seem to pull that off. You have no idea where your money's going. Does that sound accurate? It's very chaotic and very stressful. Does that sound accurate?
1: Yeah, you're about like 100% spot on.
0: Okay. So how does she build a budget from that, Rachel?
2: Yeah, well, Jamie, I would sit down and look at where the highest dollar amount of expenses is going. So you can look category wise, look back the last couple of months and just see food. Is it restaurants? Is it random, you know, moments of shopping? Is it Amazon? Like, where is it all going? And then you have to make a realistic budget to say, hey, the way we've been living isn't working, which you feel that. You feel the chaos. And then to say, okay, in order to have a level of control and this peace that you're looking for is that detailed plan that's going to strip back a lot of it. So I would go down the main categories. We'll get you every dollar for a year.
0: The premium version
2: that'll attach to your checking account, Jamie. But I want you guys to walk through these categories and really say, okay, if we had to limit it, and we say beans and rice and beans here at Ramsey, or if it's ramen, whatever it is, but cheap groceries, no out to eat, nothing. That's the food category. What can we barely scrape by to make sure we still have food? And then you just kind of go down the list. And I
0: food
2: bet,
0: is first,
2: Jamie.
0: Lights and water second.
2: Yeah, your four walls. Yeah, yeah. Food, shelter, utilities, transportation.
0: Pay this reasonable rent.
2: Stay current on the bills. And then I
0: bet
2: you, Jamie.
0: $2,000 will do all that.
2: And I was going to say, I bet you will find $15,000 to $2,000.
0: Yep.
2: After you live on nothing. You delete Amazon. You do nothing. Literally no spending money.
0: No life.
2: Yes.
0: You're broke. And when you get real radical like that, you're smart enough. After talking to you, you're way too smart to be this broke. But you're just disorganized and chaotic, and you can fix that. So you sit down with this every dollar budget. We're going to give it to you when you get off the phone. And then you send the link to your husband. Is he on the road?
1: Yeah.
0: Or is he in town?
1: No, he's on the road.
0: Yeah, send the link to him. Download this. You and me are going to look at this. We're going to decide what we are going to do with $5,000 this coming month. And then we're, by God, going to stick to it, because I'm sick and tired of being sick and tired.
1: Okay, that's one thing. So I started reading one of your books, The Complete Guide to Money.
0: Mm-hmm.
1: And I try to, like, okay, it says in the book, don't bring up your name as like
0: a cuss
1: Dave Ramsey said this, Dave Ramsey said that.
0: Right.
1: So I try not to, because I've done that in the past, and he didn't like that.
0: Well, so what I don't like if I'm you is being broke. And so Bubba, who's out there driving a truck, you're going to freaking do this, or your life's going to be miserable, because I'm going to make it miserable. I don't care what Dave Ramsey says. I'm tired of living like this. We're going to fix this, Bubba. This is you talking. Not Dave Ramsey says, or the book says, or there's an intellectual discussion here. I'm sick and tired of my sucky life, and we're going to fix it. And you're going to quit spending like you're in Congress on the road, and I'm going to quit spending like we're in Congress back home, and we're going to get on in control. Like your life depended on it, because it does. You got to get, the two of you are going to have to get passionate. I don't really give a crap what Dave Ramsey thinks. That doesn't even matter. It shouldn't even enter into the discussion. But, you know, you guys have got to get upset enough about this to attack it, both of you. And as long as you just dance around and go, well, I can't figure out how to do this, you're going to not do nothing. There's always a reason to do nothing and be broke. Look around America. Everyone in America does nothing and is broke. And they're sitting on their thumbs. And meanwhile, you can fix your life here. You can go do this. You're smart enough to do it. But, you know, and Bubba's going to come along. He ain't got a choice. He gets out there bringing home the bacon, driving. Good. Grind those gears, man. Send me a check and quit spending it. We're about to do this. Get it done. And you guys got to start having a discussion with that kind of thing. Not where we're mad at each other, but where we're mad at this status quo, this mediocrity, and we're not going to live in it anymore.
2: Yeah, and it's going to build a whole new set of habits for you guys, Jamie, because you probably have been used to being like, well, the kids need that, just get it, this or that. It's gonna change completely, which it should. You should have a 180 response to everything to get a completely different result of what you guys have been doing.
0: Keep doing what you've been doing.
2: And it's gonna feel different.
0: Getting what
2: and it's gonna
0: getting.
2: Be hard. It's gonna be hard, but I tell you, that hard is much easier to push through than the hard of sitting of what you've been doing and sitting in that stress. And so there is freedom on the other side. Of peace and control and margin. You just have to control that income. And that means usually saying no to yourself

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2: President Trump hits the road. I'm Lisa Brady, Fox News. He's due back at a Pennsylvania truck factory he's been to before.
3: The president is generally going to sell the Trump economy, specifically his pro-manufacturing policies, which is crucial to Pennsylvania's Lehigh Valley, where we are today, where this Mack truck manufacturing plant is located, crucial to the local economy. He's also going to be joined by Republican Ryan McKenzie, an incumbent Republican in Congress who's facing a stiff challenge from Democratic candidate Bob Brooks. That is a crucial seat to watch this November.
2: Fox's Nate Foy. The president's scheduled to speak about an hour from now, turning attention to the economy as the U.S. and Iran offer conflicting takes on progress so far in talks on a long-term deal as a ceasefire continues. It's primary day in several states, including New York, where some races pit progressive candidates against incumbent Democrats and other Democrats considered more moderate.
4: The DSA candidates, the Democratic Socialists of America candidates, are amped up. And so I want to walk you through exactly who Zoran Mamdani, the mayor of New York City, is endorsing in this race. Daria Lisa Chevalier, you might not have heard of her, and she says that's the point. She is brand new to the scene. Claire Valdez and progressive Brad Lander. Those are the three to watch in this race. The group wants to abolish ICE, cut police funding, and take down the Democratic establishment.
2: Fox's Alexis McAdams. There's another closely watched House race in Utah, and ballots include governor's races in Maryland and South Carolina, where there's a primary runoff between two Trump-backed candidates. A sweeping federal crackdown on health care fraud continues.
5: In certain cases, patients allegedly died while believing they were receiving legitimate medical care from providers who only viewed them as billing opportunities.
2: Health Secretary Robert F. Kennedy Jr. with a two-week total of more than 450 suspects.

0: charged in more than $6 billion worth of fraud. 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
0: Hearing set for next week in the case of a teacher accused of having sex with students, now facing more allegations, but so are some students.
2: A Douglas County, Georgia high school teacher who was arrested in May for allegedly having sexual relations with and grooming six students could be in more legal hot water. Prosecutors say 25-year-old Maris Nichols violated bond 85 times while under electronic monitoring and house arrest. This despite strict conditions imposed on her while awaiting trial on a growing list of sex crimes involving students. The judge now looking to revoke the bond. Newly obtained search warrants also revealing investigators are looking into allegations some students may have attempted to blackmail Nichols, threatening to expose an alleged OnlyFans account unless they received better grades. Lillian Wu, Fox News.
0: A manhunt continues for the prime suspect in five shootings last week near World Cup matches in Kansas City, leaving one person dead. A standoff followed at a Missouri home where police say 22-year-old Oscar Sanchez Munoz had barricaded himself but was not found after a fire. Longtime Kentucky Republican Senator Mitch McConnell remains hospitalized.
3: A spokesman for Mitch McConnell says he's fully engaged and still working closely with staff on Senate business and Kentucky matters, though no votes this week. The senator was admitted to the hospital on Sunday. It's unknown why, though the 84-year-old has dealt with a series of recent medical issues. Earlier this year, McConnell was hospitalized for 8 days after experiencing flu-like symptoms. McConnell, the longest serving Senate party leader in U.S. history, announced last February that he wouldn't seek re-election. His current term ends in January.
0: Fox's Jeff Manasso. U.S. oil prices sinking below $73 a barrel, but stocks remain mixed. The Dow's up 91 points. The S&P's in the red. The NASDAQ down 410. I'm Lisa Brady, Fox News.
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8: Welcome back to the Ramsey Show in the Fairwinds Credit Union Studio. Andrew is in Dayton, Ohio. Hi, Andrew. How are you?
9: I'm well, Dave. How are you? Thanks for taking my call.
8: Sure. How can we help?
9: So my question is, should I go into debt with my father to double my income? So
8: How long have you been listening to this show?
9: A little over a year, and me and my wife are on baby step four now.
8: So what are we going to say?
9: I know, but it's tough because, here's a little bit of backstory. Me and my dad work together, and he owns semi-trucks, and I drive

0: What?
1: Jack is with us. Jackson, Jacksonville. How are you, Jack?
2: Good. How are you doing?
1: Better than I deserve. What's up?
2: Hey, so I've got a question about my retirement. I got to make a decision which direction I want to go with it. So I'm currently on a 401A plan. I work in public safety.
1: Mm-hmm.
2: And that plan, they're matching 25%.
1: Mm-hmm.
2: into it, and I have to contribute a mandatory 10, so 35% of what I make goes in. So that's a 401A. The option I have to go to starting next year would be a state retirement, which is more defined benefit versus contribution. Retirement age is about the same. I already have 5 years on the state retirement from a previous job. So I'm trying to figure out which way to go. I think I can retire okay both ways, but I don't want to make a $1 million mistake.
1: It would be about that. So you stay with the 401A. Why don't they have 401K as well? Most states do.
2: Just because of the, since I worked for a city, they had a city pension, then they switched it to 401A, and then they give everybody a one-time chance to go to state retirement next year or stay on the 401A.
1: See, if you put $500,000 or $1 million in this, or you put some money in it and it grows to $500,000 or $1 million, and you die, your heirs get the money. If you go all-state retirement, nobody gets the money but the state when you die.
2: Okay. Yeah, but right now it's got $163,000 in it in 5 years.
1: And that's all gone when you die.
2: Right.
1: If you put it in the state. So I'd do the 401A. I also would look into personal Roth IRAs and see how much of this I can roll and how quickly I can roll it to Roths and let it grow from here. But we always take a private plan over a pension because when you die, you lose the pension. And the private plan, the $1 million or $500,000 or whatever you've gotten in there by then, you don't lose it when you die. And it makes more in the open market than it does with a pension.

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2: 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And we committed to not even threatening the use of force. Why would we agree to immediately drop the most important leverage we have over the regime in advance?
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3: Fox News, I'm Therese Crowley. Healthcare fraud takedown. 455 people in 2 weeks for $6.5 billion in healthcare fraud. Attorney General Todd Blanche says $182 million in cash and assets seized.
4: We're taking back the money, the luxury cars, the jewelry, and these alleged fraudsters will face justice.
3: Health Secretary RFK Jr. says some patients died thinking they were getting legit care when they were just billing opportunities. President Trump praising nuclear honesty. Now Iran refutes that it agreed to allow nuclear inspectors. The president says if they don't do what they agreed, we'll do what we have to do. And the president posting six people have been arrested for a 350-foot gash in the Lincoln reflecting pool liner with sharp knife or razors. Says we'll drain some of the water before or after 4th of July for the permanent repair. 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
5: From the KXL Newsroom, I'm Noah Friedman. A Hillsborough City Councilor continues to face criticism, and some have even called for his resignation following his behavior at last week's meeting. Mitch Elliott has the latest.
6: City Council will attend tonight's meeting virtually in what appears to be an effort to keep the peace. During fiery public comment at last week's meeting, Councilor Christian Salgado held up his phone and recorded the gallery. Councilor Olivia Alclair noted he was inflaming the crowd.
7: I don't think it's okay to taunt the audience.
6: Council President Rob Harris tried to gain control.
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6: Salgado later said online he was simply holding up a mirror, but apologized for the disruption. Mitch Elliott, FM News 101.
5: Freedom 970 weather. We're in the midst of a heat advisory that expires at 11 o'clock tonight. Partly sunny skies with a high near 95 today. Lows around 63. Temperatures hold in the 80s tomorrow before we get a high of about 77 Thursday and rain Friday. From the KXL Newsroom, I'm Noah Friedman on Freedom 970.
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15: 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That's $199. Get yours today at RamseySolutions.com/events or click the link in the show notes if you're listening on the podcast or on YouTube. Dave is in New York. Hi, Dave. How are you?
16: Blessed by the best. And yourself?
15: Just the same. How can we help?
16: I am about to inherit $2 million, and I don't really know what to do.
15: Wow. How old are you?
16: So... 40.
15: Wow. Okay. What's your net worth today?
16: About 150,000.
15: Good. And what's your income today?
16: My wife and I, we make about 90,000 a year. We are missionaries.
15: Okay. All right. Okay. Well, that's a good framework on the way to view it. And it'll help you, it's helped me a lot as my wealth has built over the years, and it'll help you too. And that's the framework is looking at this through a spiritual lens.

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1: A federal crackdown on healthcare fraud rolls on.
2: 455 defendants faced charges filed or unsealed over the last 2 weeks, accused of submitting $6.5 billion in false claims to taxpayer-funded healthcare programs.
3: This announcement marks the greatest combined federal and state effort in combating healthcare fraud in history.
2: Acting Attorney General Todd Blanche says one defendant billed nearly $1 billion for unnecessary wound grafts. A Texas doctor's accused of rubber stamping cardiovascular tests for student athletes, one who actually did have an enlarged heart.
4: And he suffered sudden cardiac arrest and died on the basketball court just weeks later.
2: Assistant Attorney General for Fraud Enforcement Colin McDonald, the charges are filed in 45 states and U.S. territories. Chris Foster, Fox News.
1: Secretary of State Marco Rubio just announcing more U.S. sanctions on Cuban entities aimed at targeting the financial muscle behind what he calls the regime's repressive security apparatus. An oil company gets a green light to continue a fight over property in Cuba in U.S. courts.
5: ExxonMobil will be able to sue Cuban state-owned companies in American courts over its property in Cuba seized by Fidel Castro's communist government. The U.S. Supreme Court ruled 6-3 in favor of U.S. owners of Cuban property taken more than 65 years ago. The justices reversed a lower court ruling that found Cuban state-owned companies are immune from lawsuits in U.S. courts. ExxonMobil is seeking compensation for assets that were owned by Standard Oil, its predecessor, including more than 100 service stations and an oil refinery.
1: Fox's Jenny Cosola. Meantime, the justices ruling that U.S. courts are not the right forum for lawsuits against Cisco, claiming the company's technology was used to persecute members of a spiritual movement in China. Stocks remain mixed. The Dow's up 68 points. The S&P and the NASDAQ in the red. I'm Lisa Brady, Fox News.
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1: 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Coming up next, the news with Mike Slater.
2: Thank you, Bill. It is Tuesday, June 23rd, 2026. Here's what's happening today in America. Judge blocks voter roll check. Iran buys soybeans. Two more arrested for UFC plot. And a World Cup record. That's all coming up, and Bill's going to be here with your message of the day. But first, a federal judge appointed by President Joe Biden has blocked President Trump's administration from using an updated verification system known as the SAVE program to remove foreign nationals from state voter rolls. Foreign nationals, of course, not eligible to vote in America, so they shouldn't be on voter rolls. But the judge, Judge Sparkle Suknanen, issued an order to prevent this administration from using a streamlined version to combat voter fraud. A U.S. Citizenship and Immigration Services spokesperson said that the updated SAVE program was necessary to ensure that America's elections are reserved exclusively for American citizens. Part of the Memorandum of Understanding with Iran is unfreezing Iranian assets and restricted funds. Well, J.D. Vance made it clear that the money would only be unfrozen as Iran shows progress. And the vice president also said, quote, "We actually asked the Qataris to help us set up the mechanism so that we could ensure that the money goes where we want it to go. And they agreed to do that. We have a good relationship with them and a good operational oversight mechanism is in place." He said the money could be used, for instance, to buy American soybeans. He said this would be done in a way that would benefit the American farmer and also the people of Iran. We want both. Federal prosecutors arrested two new defendants in connection with the alleged plot to attack the White House's UFC event. Federal prosecutors arrested a man in Missouri, Jordan Rinker, and a man from Washington, William Lee Faulkner. Prosecutors say Rinker accepted $1,200 cash payment from a man in Nebraska, Abraham Alvarez, and provided him with a pump-action shotgun during an in-person meeting back in June. Prosecutors say that maybe they were abandoning the UFC attack, but instead were planning an attack at the World Cup in Kansas City. Speaking of World Cup, Lionel Messi set a World Cup record, his 17th and 18th goal in the game against Austria yesterday, 2 days before his 39th birthday. This is his 6th World Cup. 2 World Cups ago, people said it would be his last. America's next game, this Thursday, 10 o'clock at night against Turkey, but that doesn't mean anything. The next meaningful game is Wednesday, July 1st at 8 p.m. Eastern. I'm Mike Slater. 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Bill O'Reilly has your message of the day. Next.
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1: Time now for the O'Reilly Update message of the day. On this Tuesday, writing in the Wall Street Journal, Holman Jenkins says that Americans need a place where they can get the truth. Well, yeah, but where might that be? Not by listening to the political parties. No way they are true seekers. Spin and self-advancement all day, every day. Newspapers? No. Many are going out of business because they're boring as well as deceitful. Tough combo. TV news? Come on. They have found fiscal magic by giving audiences exactly what they want to hear, true or not. I took note of liberal Tom Hanks mocking MS whatever the other day. Thanks for some straight shooting, Tom. Do you think social media delivers the truth? It does not. The game plan there is slash and burn. The internet assassins understand it's cash for clicks, and gutter sniping delivers the clicks. Mr. Jenkins held up journalist Katie Couric as a truth teller. But when I tried to book her for the No Spin News, talk about the CBS chaos, she ran and hid somewhere in mid-Manhattan. Note for Holman, in order to report the truth, you actually have to stand up and state it. The media collapse has badly damaged the USA. No question. And that is the truth. I'm Bill O'Reilly. I approve the message by writing it. You can reach me. Bill at BillO'Reilly.com, Bill at BillO'Reilly.com, name and town if you wish to opine. Mail, Nancy Dolbow, Overland Park, Kansas, regarding the latest that Social Security is running out, it will be reduced to 6 years. What are your thoughts on this important subject? Congress will step in and do something. I don't know what, but remember the demographics that older people are in decline. Now, the younger people can't support Social Security, so something's got to give, and Congress has got to do it. Paul Zarek, Wrangell, Alaska. Where do we stand on Trump's tariffs? Do they lose money, make money? President says they make money, a lot of money. Okay? It's not being talked about. It's not going to be talked about until the Treasury Department issues its report by the Inspector General. Then you'll see the data. That'll come October, end of the first fiscal year. Clay McLeod, Jacksonville, Florida. Hey, Bill, last night you questioned the non-inclusion of the Strait of Hormuz in President Trump's press conference about Iran. Why don't the Middle East oil companies build pipelines? Because it takes years and years and years to do that. Probably why. Patricia, the We'll Do It Live with Leland Vedder was fabulous. I wish it had gone on longer. I watch Leland every night. Look forward to your segment with him on Monday. I'll be on with Leland's on vacation, but I'll be on a program on News Nation, 9 p.m. tonight. It's always interesting over there. 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
1: Now the O'Reilly update brings you something you might not know. 81 years ago today, the armed forces of the United States defeated the Empire of Japan on the island of Okinawa. The crucial victory accelerated the Allies' advance towards Tokyo, and here is the story. Okinawa, a narrow territory between the Japanese homeland and Taiwan, was critical for the American invasion. The Japanese knew they could not repel the Allied landings on the beach of the island. Instead, they conceded the northern half, creating an elaborate interlocking network of caves, tunnels, and fortified ridges on higher ground. On April 1, 1945, U.S. Marines arrived in Okinawa. For the next 2 months, they fought for every inch of terrain. Battles took place on the ocean, airfields, dense forests, rugged mountains. At sea, the U.S. fleet faced the largest coordinated kamikaze attacks of the war. Nearly 2,000 suicide pilots sank 36 Allied ships and damaged hundreds more, making it the costliest naval campaign in U.S. history. On June 23rd, the Americans finally vanquished the Japanese. The casualty count on both sides was staggering. 12,000 U.S. soldiers killed, 120,000 Japanese died in combat. 120,000. Another 150,000 civilians perished, but few know what happened to them. In total, more than 100,000 Americans died in the Pacific theater of World War II. The sheer brutality heavily influenced President Truman's decision to drop the atom bombs on Hiroshima.

0: states will not get to decide whether a statewide ban on rent control will be lifted, at least not yet.
1: For more than 30 years, rents in many Massachusetts cities have not been regulated by the state. Massachusetts' highest court has ruled the petition that sought to have voters decide on bringing back rent control would be excluded from the November ballot. The proposal would not apply rent control when it comes to housing units used for religious purposes. Supporters of rent control said they're disappointed, but their fight is not ended. Those who opposed the question said even if it remained on the ballot, they believe voters would have rejected it. Gernal Scott, Fox News.
0: Just getting word, the U.S. is easing travel restrictions on Iran's soccer team, now allowing the squad to travel into the U.S. from its base camp in Mexico 2 days before its next World Cup match instead of the day before. So the Iranian team now plans to head to Seattle tomorrow for a Friday match against Egypt. An annual report tracking charitable giving in the U.S. finds donations were up last year.
2: Donors in the U.S. gave $617 billion last year to charity, a 3% increase over the prior year after adjusting for inflation. Gifts left in wills rose 17%. The head of data and research partnerships at the Indiana University Lilly Family School of Philanthropy said the market has become a big predictor in how much Americans give. The nonprofits with the biggest increases were in education, those labeled public society benefit groups, and environmental and animal charities. Religious groups saw a slight decline in giving. Since 1985, there's been a 16% decrease in the number of gifts that come from individuals, but the biggest mega donors last year were Mackenzie Scott, Michael Bloomberg, and Bill Gates. Jessica Rosenthal, Fox News.
0: An hour to the close. The Dow's up about 5 points, but it was in the red moments ago, erasing earlier gains. The NASDAQ plunging more than 500. Elisa Brady, Fox News.
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0: Linda, look what I just found, a nice nugget. So Dan Goldman, congressman, Jewish member of Congress, was told at a coffee shop in New York City that he wasn't welcome and he had to stay away, that his money was no good there, and smeared the guy. And Dan Goldman, look, he's a Democrat. He's a nice guy. And it turns out, according to the Washington Free Beacon, guess who the coffee shop owner that did this is supporting? Take a guess, quick.
1: Chevalier.
0: Graham Plattner.
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3: I'm Elizabeth MacDonald, and this is the Fox Business Report.
4: Stocks are mixed in afternoon trading, with the Dow trying to hold on to gains. However, the tech-heavy NASDAQ is lower as the tech sell-off continues on AI spending fears. However, battered software stocks like Salesforce are regaining some lost ground. And oil prices are slipping, easing inflation worries, with West Texas Intermediate crude at around $73 a barrel. And Carnival stock is falling 5%, despite the cruise operator reporting record second quarter revenue, but it was just a bit shy of expectations in its summer profit forecast, disappointed investors. In a major move to capture changing consumer foot traffic, Bath & Body Works is expanding its retail footprint. The specialty retailer will be joining forces with Ulta Beauty to bring its products to Ulta's shops. The rollout happens on July the 12th and will reach more than 600 stores. That's your Fox Business Report. I'm Hillary Barsky, invested in you.
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8: From the KXL Newsroom, I'm Noah Friedman. A Hillsborough City Councilor continues to face criticism, and some have even called for his resignation following his behavior at last week's meeting. Mitch Elliott has the latest.
9: City Council will attend tonight's meeting virtually in what appears to be an effort to keep the peace. During fiery public comment at last week's meeting, Councilor Christian Salgado held up his phone and recorded the gallery. Councilor Olivia Alclair noted he was inflaming the crowd.
10: I don't think it's okay to taunt the audience.
9: Council President Rob Harris tried to gain control.
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8: Freedom 970 weather. We're in the midst of a heat advisory that expires at 11 o'clock tonight. Partly sunny skies with a high near 95 today. Lows around 63. Temperatures hold in the 80s tomorrow before we get a high of about 77 Thursday and rain Friday. From the KXL Newsroom, I'm Noah Friedman on Freedom 970.
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0: All right, 25 now till the top of the hour, 800-941-SEAN, if you want to be a part of the program. 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Linda, you're going to be very impressed. So I did a little deeper dive into this coffee shop owner that accused Congressman Dan Goldman. Now, Dan Goldman is a Democrat. I've talked to him. He's actually a nice guy, but he's part of the Democratic radical left, but that's okay. So he goes to a coffee shop. And he wants to buy a cup of coffee. And he brought his young daughter to the store with him. I've got more details. And he's told by the owner to stay away because of the group AIPAC, and that their money, that his money is no good there. And they smeared this guy as a fascist who sips, quote, genocide juice. Now, when you look at the story, and it just gets worse and worse as time goes on. Now, excuse me, but we do have laws against discrimination in this country. Anyway, I want to see what happens here. Now, Goldman apparently did an interview, said the ordeal was very sad, a reflection of a sad state of the world right now. And he went on to say that the coffee shop's decision to publicly do this to him on their Instagram

0: Primaries today, including New York, South Carolina, Maryland, and Utah. New York City's mayor endorsing several progressive candidates, including Democratic socialists, trying to unseat incumbent Democrats. In France, 40 people dead in a week, all heat-related drownings.
1: Temperatures are hitting record levels for the month of June, and the heat wave is already claiming lives. The French government says too many people are trying to cool off in rivers and canals without being alert to the risks. Among the fatalities, a 13-year-old girl who couldn't swim but entered the River Seine with her family on Sunday evening. A professional soccer player is in a critical condition after being pulled out of the River Rhône near Lyon. Six drownings have also been reported in Germany. Authorities say men in particular are overestimating their abilities in the water. Jonathan Savage, Fox News.
0: France recording its hottest day ever today with an average of temperatures at multiple weather stations nearing 86 degrees, with some individual stations topping 100 degrees. Recapping stocks, the Dow down 45 points, the S&P dropping 107, that's more than 1%. The NASDAQ with a more than 2% plunge, down 579. I'm Lisa Brady, Fox News.
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1: I'm Charles Payne, and this is the Fox Business Report.
2: A choppy trading session with stocks ending lower as investors sold off high-flying tech names due to jitters about AI companies' heavy spending and looming Fed rate hikes. Tech was the worst-performing sector, which dragged the Nasdaq sharply lower, while healthcare and consumer staples gained. The Magnificent Seven big-cap tech stocks were mostly lower, led by Tesla and Nvidia. Semiconductors fell ahead of Micron Technology's earnings release tomorrow afternoon. Its stock tumbled 13%. Battered software stocks like Salesforce regained some lost ground, with its shares up 2% after suffering 14 straight sessions of losses. The Dow winners, IBM, Johnson & Johnson, and Microsoft. The Dow decliners, Caterpillar, Goldman Sachs, and Nvidia. The Dow down 46 points. The Nasdaq lower by 580. S&P 500 down 107. That's your Fox Business Report. I'm Hillary Barsky, invested in you.
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6: From the KXL Newsroom, I'm Noah Friedman. The mayor of Battleground says he has received threats for a proclamation he read during a city council meeting last week. KXL's Dane Vada reports.
7: Mayor Eric Overholzer issued a proclamation last week honoring nuclear families, otherwise known as traditional families, with two parents raising children under one roof. This drew some pushback, more so given that June is Pride Month, including threats to the mayor personally.
8: Followed to work a few times and getting a lot of intimidating emails and people that are asking me to rescind these proclamations. And I'll be honest with you, I feel like it's just a little more fuel to the fire.
7: Mayor Overholzer tells the Lars Larson Show the proclamation was not intended to diminish the value or dignity of any other family structure. 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
6: Freedom 970 weather. We're in a heat advisory. It expires at 11 o'clock tonight. Highs around 95 today with a low of 63 at night. Temperatures will be in the 80s on Wednesday. Thursday, high 70s before we get some rain on Friday. From the KXL Newsroom, I'm Noah Friedman on Freedom 970.
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10: On the signing of the MOU, there's an immediate and permanent end of the war. 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Therefore, before a deal is finalized, we just declared a cessation of military action permanently. And we committed to not even threatening the use of force. Why would we agree to immediately drop the most important leverage we have over the regime in advance?
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18: All right, 25 now till the top of the hour, 800-941-SEAN, our number if you want to be a part of the program. 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All right, let's go to Chris. He's in New York. Chris, how you doing? Good to talk to you. What's going on?
19: I'm good, thanks. Are you missing New York at all yet?
18: No. Do you want me to be honest or do you want me to lie? I miss some of my friends, but the good news is, especially during the wintertime, all of my friends come down here and I get to see them anyway.
19: Okay. Well, all right, good. Listen, what I called for, okay, we're running out of time with the election coming in November. Ilhan Omar, she's a member of Congress now. She's in our government, and she got there based on potential fraud. Like she lied about there's immigration fraud. There's the possibility that she's involved in Minnesota with the healthcare money that was stolen. What are we waiting for to go after, just to come out definitively and say, yes, she married her brother. No, she didn't marry her brother. No, she didn't make any money off of the fraud, the Medicare fraud. What are we waiting for? We're running out of time. We can't do it in December. I think we're going to lose the midterms, but that doesn't matter what I think. What are we waiting for?
18: By the way, I'm going to encourage you, do not give up on the midterms.
19: I'm not.
18: These are uncharted waters. I'm just throwing that out there. The answer to your question is, I think we deserve answers. I'm not sure why it's taken so long to get them. I'm not sure how you can go from, you know, $10,000 or $30,000 in net worth. It balloons up in a year and a half to 30 million, and now we're back down to 200. Makes no sense to anybody. And so far, I don't think the questions have been probative enough to satisfy me and the questions I have, and then obviously you either. The answer is, I don't know what's taking so long. It's frustrating. I think we deserve answers, and hopefully they'll be forthcoming.
19: If it gets to October, November, nothing's going to happen to her. Nothing. I mean, she's in our government based on fraud if she married her brother. Therefore, everything, she's making rules that we have to live by, laws that we have to live by. This is such an obvious thing. Either prove that she's legitimate or prove that she's illegitimate. We don't have time to wait.
18: I agree.
19: But it's just,
18: I agree. I agree completely. You know, you're actually inspiring me. I think I'm going to make some phone calls. I'm going to see what the status of this is, because I think every American needs to know. And we certainly need to know before midterm. And if there's been a cover-up of any time, at any point, I would imagine we'll get to the bottom of that, too.
19: But I would think.
18: Anyway, Chris, good call, man. Hang in there. I'm going to try and get answers for you, okay?
19: Take care, buddy. Bye-bye.
18: All right, appreciate it. Richard, Oklahoma next, Sean Hannity Show. What's up, Richard? How are you? Glad you called, sir.
20: Hey, how you doing, Sean? Good to talk to you. I just had a brief question regarding this prime minister situation. On one hand, I hear that the king can select a new prime minister during these times. I also heard maybe the Labour Party can select a new one. Just how is their process? How does it work over there? Do they have a vice that might step?
18: Well, it's a parliamentary system. It's very different than what we have. A lot of countries have this system. And you have main parties. You have, you know, a Labour Party, a Liberal Party, you have a Conservative Party. And then you got the Reform Party. That's Nigel Farage. I would say going into any new election, in light of all that has gone on in Great Britain, there seems to be some awareness now, and maybe it was that incident in Ireland that happened, and people now understanding they shouldn't have Sharia courts inside of Great Britain. Their economy's not been doing well. They've lost their moral clarity. They have surrendered on national security issues. They have adopted radical socialism, climate alarmism. And the worst thing they've done is they've had unfettered, illegal immigration without assimilation, as evidenced by nearly 100 Sharia courts. And in other parts of Europe, the continent, they have no-go zones. And there has been a fear among politicians as this population has grown. They don't want to alienate them. To me, the only person that I see on the horizon that might be Trumpian and might be able to give a shot at fixing this would be Nigel Farage. That's the only one I see.
20: Agree. Yes, sir. Do you think he has a pretty good shot of getting in there as prime minister?
18: I actually do. As a matter of fact, Linda, give Nigel a call. I'd love to put him on the air. Absolutely.
21: You got it, boss.
18: Oh, thanks, boss.
20: That's all I have. Y'all are off.
18: Richard in Oklahoma, all you have to do, ask and you will receive. Seek and you will find. Knock and the door shall be open. We're just following the words of our Lord and Savior. Appreciate it, Richard. Thanks, man. 800-941-SHAWN, our number. All right, let's go to Tony in Florida, my free state. What's up, Tony? How are you?
22: I'm fine, thank you. And how are you doing?
18: Thank God. All's good. What's going on?
22: Hey, so I was wondering, and just a thought, is there any avenue for the victims or family members of victims that were killed or raped or injured by illegal aliens? Can they pursue any sort of civil charges in court against the officials, like the governors, the mayors, or judges that refuse to enforce those deportation laws or orders of deportation? And the reason for this thought is because, especially here in Florida, if two people commit a crime and one of them kills a victim, the other one is also charged with a murder, even though they did not shoot the person or kill him. So wouldn't there be some sort of liability for them not enforcing the law? That's my thought.
18: Well, should there be liability? Yes. Should there be culpability? Yes. Accountability? Yes. Is there usually? No. You know, I've said this many, many times before, but, you know, by granting sanctuary city and state status and using taxpayer money for people that didn't respect our laws and borders and sovereignty, we are aiding and abetting in the law breaking. I have brought this up with one top ranking official after another, and they don't think that they can do much about it. However, I can tell you this, Tony, if you go down to the border and you were to pick up an illegal immigrant and you were to drive them anywhere in the country, I can pretty much assure you if you got caught, you would be arrested and prosecuted for human trafficking among and aiding and abetting and lawbreaking. So explain that double standard to me.
22: Civil charges, not the government going after government, but, you know, the victims or the family victims, you know, civilly charge those people. Just asking.
18: I mean, think about this. You don't think Lakin Riley's family deserves compensation, or Jocelyn Nungary, or, you know, Rachel Morin, the mother of five? I mean, they all do.
22: Absolutely.
18: And the problem is there's thousands of them, and the problem is they become forgotten, and Democrats won't even ever mention their names. I pointed this out in the beginning. This is why I keep saying, keep hope and optimism alive. This is These are uncharted waters for a midterm election because the Democratic Party is so radical left. And in that sense, all of this now they will have to defend. They're going to have to defend Graham Plattner. They're going to have to defend El Sayed. They're going to have to defend Mamdani. They're going to have to defend, you know, six gender, God is non-binary, Tallarico. They're going to have to defend, you know, Mamdani and all his radicals on the ballot today in New York City and the squad and AOC. And then the silent Democrats that are complicit in their silence and basically putting their seal of approval on it. So, you know, this is the biggest choice election we've ever had. And there's never been a midterm that I can think of or even an election that I can think of where one party has gone that far over to a radical agenda as we're witnessing now with a complete seal of approval, willingness, utter silence from the rest of the party, even with the guy with the Nazi tattoo. So, you know, they're putting us in a game that we normally would be way behind on. And so I'm cautiously optimistic. I don't have a crystal ball. The only way we're going to win this midterm election is if all of you in this audience pledge in your heart, mind and soul that it's important to you and you're going to get out and vote.
22: Yeah, I'm just surprised that there's no law firms that have taken up that cause civilly. That's all. You know,
18: There are firms that have been. We've had some of them on the air. As these cases advance through the courts, we will update you. I promise that part, okay?
22: Sure. Well, thank you for having me. I appreciate it.
18: All right, Tony. God bless you. I appreciate you. Joe, New Jersey. Joe, how are you? Glad you called.
1: Good afternoon, sir. It's an honor.
18: Honor is all mine.
1: If you ask, you shall receive. I have a very big ask of you. Could we,
18: yes, sir,
1: please? I honestly think the Republicans are being lied to when it comes to Puerto Rico and then becoming a state. I always hear that's the big concern. D.C. is going to be a state. Puerto Rico is going to be a state. I agree. D.C. will be all Democrat. But I think Puerto Rico is getting, it's fake news. I do not think that they are a guinea, that they are going to go Democrat. I just don't think they are. I think they think that might have happened many years ago, but with all that's happened in Argentina from 23, Latin America is getting freer by the day. Cuba's on deck. It seems like the whole Hispanic community is changing. Their mindset is changing. I don't think they're getting a fair shot. And as far as I'm concerned, I believe they're good people. If they got the resources and the opportunities and the support from the United States, the president in charge is going to be the one that they're grateful for. And I think the Democrats know that. And I really think they don't want us to make Puerto Rico a state.
18: Listen, this is what they're saying. They're saying the quiet part out loud. They're saying they want to pack the courts. They don't want any integrity measures in elections. They're saying that part out loud. They're saying that they want D.C. and Puerto Rico statehood. I don't think they'd be pushing for it, at least if in their own minds they didn't think it would benefit them. The fact is, I think all political norms, if Democrats ever get back in power, will be eviscerated. And what they really want is power in perpetuity. Remember, all socialism is Democrats doing a simple mathematical equation, and they're looking at, oh, there are all these rich people, but there are many more people that are not wealthy. You elect us, you empower us, we'll take their money, we'll give it to you, we'll make lofty promises we'll never be able to fulfill, and now you will be dependent on us. That is what it is. And that is a prescription for unfulfilled promises and more poverty and a loss of freedom. And that's why we need our generations coming up to understand the profound nature of freedom and individual responsibility. All right, quick break, right back to our phones. 800-941-SHAWN, our number. You want to be a part of the program as we continue.
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5: Congress sends a message to the president. Lisa Brady, Fox News. The U.S. Senate passing a war powers resolution on the 10th try. It already passed the House and is aimed at blocking more military action against Iran without approval from lawmakers, though it's considered largely symbolic. Four Republicans voting in favor of the resolution, including Kentucky's Rand Paul. But he tells Fox Business he stands with President Trump on diplomacy.
6: I think they will trade their nuclear program because they've been thoroughly decimated. I don't think they're excited about it, but I think ultimately they will trade their nuclear program. And I think their enriched uranium. There's never been a better time than to have it removed from the country than now.
5: The Senate vote was 50 to 48 with two Republican senators absent and one Democrat, Pennsylvania's John Fetterman, voting against it. President Trump insisting talks with Iran are going well and that his economic agenda is spurring growth.
7: Right now, we have more factories being built, and I mean car factories, AI factories, factories of every type, than we've ever had in the history of our country by three times.
5: Visiting a Mack Trucks plant in Pennsylvania, where he also urged voters to support Congressman Ryan McKenzie, an incumbent Republican being challenged by Democrat Bob Brooks. In primaries today, two incumbent House Democrats are facing progressive challengers, backed by New York City Mayor Zoran Mamdani.
8: What we see in these candidacies is a referendum on whether the kind of leadership we have is the one that is serving the people of the city.
5: The self-proclaimed Democratic Socialist says not just more Democrats, but better ones should be elected. Several House races on the New York ballot, along with another in Utah. Voters are also settling the fall candidates for governor in Maryland and in South Carolina, where both Republicans in a runoff race now have President Trump's support. 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
5: A renewed plea from Savannah Guthrie nearly 5 months after her 84-year-old mom, Nancy, went missing from her Arizona home.
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5: On NBC's Today Show, appealing again for anyone who knows anything to come forward. This is new details were revealed from an earlier ransom note.
11: These notes are not new, and some of their content was reported, but it is now being made public that the second note intended for the Guthrie family read that Nancy Guthrie had passed away after being taken from her home. Sources tell Fox the wording is believed to have read that Nancy Guthrie was buried with nature.
5: Fox's Matt Finn. Law enforcement has not confirmed whether any notes were authentic, but sources say they're being treated as if they're real. Inflation anxiety returns on Wall Street, with concern interest rate hikes may be on the way. AI-related companies also fueling a tech sell-off. The Nasdaq dropping 579 points, more than 2%. The Dow down 45 points. History is made again at the World Cup by one of

0: soccer's all-time greats.
1: Cristiano Ronaldo is playing in his sixth World Cup this year for Portugal. And on Tuesday, he put his name in the record books.
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1: The call on Fox, Ronaldo with the goal in the sixth minute against Uzbekistan, and it was a big one, as the 41-year-old is now the first player to score in six different World Cup tournaments. But he wasn't done there, as he tacked on one more in the 39th minute. Portugal won the game 5-0 for its first win of the tournament. Tony Genualdo, Fox News.
0: This just a day after Argentina's captain Lionel Messi broke the record for all-time goals in the tournament with 18. Messi and Ronaldo are the only men to play in six World Cups. I'm Lisa Brady. This is Fox News.
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4: Fox News, I'm Tom Rigotti. President Trump at a rally for the economy today in Pennsylvania, also touting the agreement to end the conflict with Iran, insisting the Strait of Hormuz is open and the oil is flowing.
5: Yesterday, 19 million barrels of oil flowed out of the Strait of Hormuz, a very beautiful place.
4: The president also says Iran has agreed to nuclear inspections, but the regime denies that. Negotiations for a permanent deal continue. The Supreme Court has sided with the Trump administration in a significant immigration ruling regarding green card holders.
6: In a 6-3 decision, the Supreme Court ruling border officials can temporarily strip green cards from immigrants accused of a crime as they re-enter the U.S.
4: That's Fox's Kristen Goodwin. A bloodbath for the NASDAQ on Wall Street today with a 579-point loss. The Dow gave up 45. 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
7: From the KXL Newsroom, I'm Noah Friedman. A Hillsborough City Councilor continues to face criticism, and some have even called for his resignation following his behavior at last week's meeting. Mitch Elliott has the latest.
8: City Council will attend tonight's meeting virtually in what appears to be an effort to keep the peace. During fiery public comment at last week's meeting, Councilor Christian Salgado held up his phone and recorded the gallery. Councilor Olivia Alclair noted he was inflaming the crowd.
9: I don't think it's okay to taunt the audience.
8: Council President Rob Harris tried to gain control.
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7: Freedom 970 weather. We're in the midst of a heat advisory that expires at 11 o'clock tonight. Partly sunny skies with a high near 95 today. Lows around 63. Temperatures hold in the 80s tomorrow before we get a high of about 77 Thursday and rain Friday. From the KXL Newsroom, I'm Noah Friedman on Freedom 970.
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18: All right, 25 now till the top of the hour. 800-941-SEAN if you want to be a part of the program. We hold these truths to be self-evident. You know the opening words. When is the last time you may have read the entire founding document known as the Declaration of Independence? Now, maybe you have. Have your kids read it? They go to a public school. What are the odds of that? Have your friends read it? So we have now partnered, proud partnership with Americans for Prosperity. And what they are doing this July 4th is they are asking every American to do exactly that through what they call the Declaration Project. Now, the Declaration of Independence does remind us that every person has inherent dignity, that our rights come from God, not from government. They're inalienable, and that the government exists to secure liberty, not control your life. No cradle to grave. Anyway, these are not old ideas. It is the foundation of our great country, which I believe is the greatest country God gave man. And that's why these principles are worth reading aloud. So with Americans for Prosperity, we are hoping this Independence Day that you will gather your friends, your family, your neighbors, your kids, and read the Declaration together. You can do it at a picnic. You can do it at a beach. You can do it before the fireworks. You can do it in the morning, whenever you have time. And, you know, share what one principle means the most to you. 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
18: You know, Linda, just when you think that six gender, God is non-binary, Tallarico, welcome out at the border, Tallarico. Maybe my favorite of all, though, is him advocating for abortion rights for trans men. Am I missing something? Did I miss some big scientific report that biological men can carry children? Did I miss that? Because if I did, I need to apologize to this audience.
20: I'm pretty sure that Tallarico's physician is Fauci. So if we're, you know, grading on a scale, I think it's all relative.
18: Okay. So, yeah, and you don't know what the other four genders are because he believes there are six.
20: I told you I knew all six.
18: Okay, go. I don't remember.
20: Female, male, guy, gal, girl, boy. You sum it up.
18: Okay, you're repeating the same thing.
20: Yeah, because it is the same thing. It's woman or man, and that's it. And anything else is some sort of strange
18: figure. Can't name this. You cannot name the six. You can name two.
20: Have you heard of the word facetious? It's a great. It's going to catch on. I know it for sure.
18: All right. Well, I mean, it's like a gift that keeps on giving. El Sayed, Graham Platner, and six gender Tallarico. A new clip. By the way, this is not that old. This is 2021, and he actually says he's a Christian that hates Christianity. Explain this to me. Let's play it.
21: Yeah, and that's, you know, I always think of myself as a Christian who hates Christianity.
22: Yep.
21: Right? And like, I always get drawn back into it.
18: I always get drawn back into it. I'm a Christian that hates Christianity. I am a Christian because I find it sustaining in my life in good times and in bad. It is the most important thing in my life. Faith should be the most important thing, I think, in most people's lives. We are mind, body, and spirit. But, you know, where this guy is coming from, I don't know. I mean, advocating for the rights of trans men to have access to abortion when I didn't know the trans men can have babies. He goes on. We got another clip. He says Jesus was a socialist anarchist from ancient Palestine. Listen to this.
21: It's very strange every time I think about it that the most popular figure in our country, particularly on the conservative right, is this, you know, socialist anarchist from ancient Palestine.
18: This is the gift that keeps on giving. And Democrats, for some reason, have put Texas on their target list of states that they are going to target to beat and win a Senate seat and pick up a Senate seat. There's no way this guy's winning in Texas. No way. I don't see it under any circumstances. I mean, this guy is just nuts. He's absolutely insane. By the way, I think Linda is, I think he may be Linda's favorite candidate. What do you think?
20: Tallarico?
18: Yeah.
20: Why is he my favorite?
18: I don't know. I mean, now that we know Tallarico and we've been vetting him, remember, I wanted Jasmine Crockett to win. I thought Jasmine would be much easier to beat. Jasmine seems like a moderate compared to this guy.
1: My question is, would Linda invite him to be part of Lindatarianism with his
18: Ethan. Oh, no. Ethan, no. We're not going back to Lindatarianism. We're not going there. No, thank you. Never again.
20: Well, you know, Ethan was the creator of that, by the way.
18: Yeah, good job, Ethan. We've spent 3 weeks talking about it. I appreciate it. Let's go to Samantha in Texas. God bless Texas. Samantha, do you think six-gender Tallarico has a shot in your state?
2: I do not want him in my state, but what the Republicans have recently done, coming out and saying that we should ban IVF in Texas, I think they're trying to hand him the election. I think.
18: Whoa, who in Texas is against IVF?
2: We just got a report coming out that they want to ban IVF in Texas.
18: Okay. Linda, do you know about that? I've never heard that.
20: I am looking as we speak, boss.
18: Okay. So, Samantha, I'd not heard that. That would surprise me. I happen to know more people in my life that have wanted children, and but for the incredible science behind IVF, they wouldn't have children otherwise.
2: So I heartedly agree. Yes, absolutely.
18: I mean, you know, somehow people bifurcate God from science, but God is science. The creation of the heavens and the earth is all about science. Universes within universes is all about science. And just like the science of a skilled surgeon or doctor, you can have the science to help people that would otherwise not be able to have children have them in a moral way. In my view, I don't see anything wrong with it. What would be wrong with that?
2: I don't think there's anything wrong. I agree. IVF should be allowed. My problem is that if Republicans decide that they're going to, that this is important, then they're going to turn so many people who definitely see everything about Tallarico that makes him the worst option for Texas. All the things you said, his reason that he justifies abortion, all these things that he gives. But what happens? You're saying exactly at the heart of it. People want families. And if IVF is the only way that they can have a family, they will vote for the party that will give them the opportunity to have that family, or they won't vote at all.
20: Well, Samantha, I'm going to jump in, girl, and tell you just to vote for Ken Paxton, because he actually broke with the party on this issue. And he said that Texas GOP's anti-IVF platform, he said he's not about it and he supports the reproductive procedure and he's on board. So just keep it with Paxton and you're good to go.
18: Did they pass any law up to this point, Linda?
20: The attorney general and the Republican U.S. Senate nominee, they broke party. They broke path on this. And it says here that Paxton is saying that strong families are a foundation of it. There is no official law yet. It is just a party platform move. The state party, in a platform of legislative priorities, adopted last weekend at its Houston convention. They called on lawmakers to protect fetal life from destructive practices, which they state IVF is.
18: Okay, so I am going to, at some point today or tomorrow, I'm going to call Senator Ted Cruz. I'm going to call Governor Greg Abbott. They are both dear friends of mine, and I doubt this is happening in Texas. Samantha, we will keep you updated, okay?
2: Thank you so much.
18: Thank you. Long Island, New York. Rob, what's going on? How are you?
22: Hey, Sean. Thanks for taking my call. I wanted to ask if you would spearhead the request of these politicians and other media people to talk about the 300% increase since the full deployment of Obamacare. In addition, I'm doing this for 37 years as a health insurance broker. Next year, a major carrier, I won't mention names, they're asking for 31% increases. And I've written letters to Robert Kennedy, to Tom Suozzi, to Donald Trump, and to Howard Lutnick, trying to get a message that you guys got to come up with a different model.
18: We've had Oz in particular on this program many times talking about all of these issues and, of course, the waste, fraud, abuse, corruption associated in the healthcare industry. And Oz thinks it's way north of $100 billion plus that's wasted and stolen, frankly. The one thing I can tell you is, you know, everything that I warned people about regarding Obamacare at the time. Remember, the promise was keep your doctor, keep your plan. Average family will save $2,500 a year per family. And I predicted, and I was right, millions of Americans lost their plans, lost their doctors. There's about 40%+ of the country that only has one Obamacare exchange option, take it or leave it. And unfortunately, premiums are up on average over 300%. Your number is accurate. And it's just sad that it's not the best care anyway. So, are there free market alternatives? Yes, there are. The one thing I'd urge people to do is if you can, whatever plan you end up having, if you can afford it, and that's a big question for a lot of people, if you can afford a catastrophic plan with it, with the highest deductible you can sustain, God forbid cancer, heart attack, bad accident, then you would be covered and you won't have to go into insolvency to take care of medical bills.
22: Well, may I just jump in?
18: Yes, sir.
22: Okay, right now, presently, the catastrophic plan with a major carrier with a $7,000 deductible per person, $15,000 per family, is about $3,500 a month. That's a bronze plan in which the employers are taking 10% of the employee's wage out and sticking them with these humongous deductibles, and you can't take a tax deduction for anything less.
18: Well, it's Rob, I'm not saying this is an easy decision for a lot of people. It's not. However, it would prevent in all likelihood if something horrible happened, you know, you would have that coverage, you know, after you pay whatever deductible that's involved in your policy. But do I think everyone can afford it? I know they can't. In my 20s, I did not have health insurance. I did not have it.
22: Can I make a point about this? And then I'll leave. If you compare car insurance, where people know if they have an accident, the car is going to get repaired if it's not exceeding 80% of book value of the cost to repair. But for the day-to-day costs, the flat tire, the oil change, people have an insight, a general insight of what these costs are going to be. You need to have for evaluative health care. My knee hurts. I need an MRI. You need to have charges that people know what the costs are going to be ahead of time. I advocate compared to the Medicare schedule, where the doctors and these off-site facilities have to post the prices, and you give people back all that money that they're spending on health care and have the security in some way, shape, or form of perhaps a national hospitalization, tier 4, tier 5, and all immunochemo radiation plan, so people know that for a small amount of money, the major stuff is covered. And I also advocate to have policies just for surgeons and anesthesiologists, because those guys are the artists. Those guys are going to cut you open. They're going to move your kidneys and your spleen. That's very tempting. I got a cold.
18: Look, I know it's frustrating. It is horrible to navigate through the system. I don't have any good words for or words of optimism or hope as long as the current system remains in place. I wish, you know, the one thing I'm angry about with John McCain the most is John McCain could have killed off Obamacare, and he was so angry at Donald Trump, he did not. And, you know, that was our moment of truth, and we had it in the bag. And he went on the floor of the Senate, and he hated Trump more than he cared about keeping a promise to the people of Arizona at the time. That disappointed me as it relates to John McCain. But maybe there'll be a window of opportunity. If we can build our majorities in the House and Senate, That would be the best path forward if we want to change it and put in a free market system. And I've been advocating for this forever, and that means healthcare savings accounts. That means that you get to pick your own doctor. That means healthcare cooperatives. We've had Dr. Josh Humber on this program 1,000 times. Gotta run. Appreciate the call. I want to give you a statistic. Last year, 1 in 6 Americans lost money to digital fraud. On average, more than $1,400. You see that you have to protect your name, your finances, your reputation. They have these scam emails, websites, texts, phone calls. And unfortunately, with the dominance now of AI in every aspect of our life, it is making it easier for criminals to create these very sophisticated scams. Now, to help protect against fraud, limit the amount of identifying information that you will share online to generate strong, unique passwords, and using a password manager, you know, those are the first steps. But all of you listening to my voice, if you really want to protect yourself, you need LifeLock.com. 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
0: On the signing of the MOU, there's an immediate and permanent end of the war. 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

0: Welcome back. It is the Mark Levin Show. Ben Ferguson filling in for the great one. Nice to have you with us. Talking about James Tallarico. Want to get your reaction to who the Democrats are trying to make mainstream, even though they're radical and extremists, and it's important that we expose their words. I want to get your phone calls, your reaction to all this as well. 877-381-3811. 877-381-3811. There also seems to be a big obsession Tallarico has with trans children. Yes, that's creepy. I want to be clear about that. He was asked during an interview a question. And the question was, I'm going to say it for you and then I'm going to let you hear it in the interview. But he says, the host asked this question. What is something that you love that's not family or friends? Okay. I feel like I'm Steve Harvey right now playing Family Feud. Okay. Something you love that's not family or friends. 100 people, you ask that question. What do you think the answer is going to be? Tallarico, listen to this answer and tell me if this would be up on the board.
1: Something that you love that's not family or friends.
2: I love, and just say this because it's on my mind, the trans children who showed up yesterday at the state capitol to advocate for their humanity. They shouldn't have to. But it was an inspiration to watch.
1: Something that you love.
0: That, by the way, that's creepy. That is not mainstream. That is not normal. Now, if this is something that's on his mind, then, and this is something that's that important in an interview, why are you scrubbing this from your website when you decided to run for for the Senate, right? For Texas? Why would you scrub this? Well, let's move to the Washington Free Beacon. Texas's Tallarico scrubbed website of statements supporting trans kids. That's something it was on his heart, it was on his mind. He loves trans kids. Okay. And bold progressive ideas ahead of the Senate run. Tallarico, who represents a deep blue district in the state house, has, well, decided that, you know, the word progressive, we probably shouldn't have that on our campaign website. The website once promoted his support for trans kids and bold progressive ideas, quote unquote. That was then, around the time he launched a Senate campaign in a state that hasn't elected a Democrat to the upper chamber since 1988. All that changed. A Washington Free Beacon review is now found. Today, a Tallarico is trying to break the Texas Democratic dry spell. His campaign website makes no mention of his quote unquote progressive values. As a state lawmaker representing a deep blue Austin district, right? Remember, this is Austin, keep Austin weird. This is where the people from California come in. And that's who he represents. He basically represents California that are the people that used to live in California that are now in this deep blue Austin district. And he gets to be weird and creepy, in the Texas legislature. But now he's running for the whole state. So you got to change all that. So now Tallarico, who used to not be shy about broadcasting his radical leftist views, and honestly, those are the views that got him the attention of the Democratic Party that then said you would be perfect to go to Washington, D.C., has now scrubbed a whole lot of stuff from his website. I'm going to have all that coming up for you next. Ben Ferguson filling in for Mark Levin, 877-381-3811, 877-381-3811. Don't forget, you can grab my podcast every day, the Ben Ferguson Podcast as well. We'll be right back.
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7: Fox News, I'm John Saucier. President Trump visiting a Mack truck facility in Pennsylvania today, talking about the ongoing peace negotiations between the U.S. and Iran after the two countries agreed to extend a ceasefire for 60 days.
8: The Iran economy has been crushed and their defense industrial base has been damaged so severely that it'll take them many years to rebuild, many, many years. And now we're trying to work out a deal that's fair.
7: Recent polls suggest the majority of Americans disapprove the president's handling of Iran. The Senate actually just passed a war powers resolution that would block military action in Iran. House Minority Leader Hakeem Jeffries says Iran has become more powerful and Americans are paying the price.
9: Higher gas prices and higher food prices that can be directly attributed to the Trump Republican reckless war of choice in Iran.
7: This war powers resolution largely symbolic. 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
10: From the KXL Newsroom, I'm Noah Friedman. The mayor of Battleground says he has received threats for a proclamation he read during a city council meeting last week. KXL's Dane Vada reports.
11: Mayor Eric Overholser issued a proclamation last week honoring nuclear families, otherwise known as traditional families, with two parents raising children under one roof. This drew some pushback, more so given that June is Pride Month, including threats to the mayor personally.
12: Followed to work a few times and getting a lot of intimidating emails and people that are asking me to rescind these proclamations. 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
11: Mayor Overholser tells the Lars Larson Show the proclamation was not intended to diminish the value or dignity of any other family structure. 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
10: Freedom 970 weather. We're in a heat advisory. It expires at 11 o'clock tonight. Highs around 95 today with a low of 63 at night. Temperatures will be in the 80s on Wednesday. Thursday, high 70s before we get some rain on Friday. From the KXL Newsroom, I'm Noah Friedman on Freedom 970.
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20: I don't know about you, but I am planning to scream and run.
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0: All right, welcome back. It is the Mark Levin Show. Ben Ferguson filling in for the great one. I want to get straight into your phone calls, get your reaction, all that we've been talking about. 877-381-3811. 877-381-3811. Let me go to, I think it's Summy. I think I got that right, in Texas on line five. You are on the Mark Levin Show. Hi.
1: Hey, good evening.
0: How are you?
1: My impression of Tallarico, he's a walking church of Sardis. If not that, if you can imagine, a church of Sodom. I can think of no better title.
0: So it's interesting what's happening with like Christianity now and faith. There is a divide. One of them is preaching kumbayaism, as I call it, which is offend no one, only just give warm hugs and childlike stories and make it like an inspirational book. And then hopefully the numbers get bigger, more people give to your church, and then you become a mega pastor. That's like option one. Then there's this other part of it, which is like, and I saw this recently up in the Northeast. We were in Cape Cod, and it's, you know, Pride Month, right? And there's all these churches up there with gay flags and gay pride. I'm like, this is just blasphemy, but okay. Like, the Bible's extremely clear on it. And if you want to celebrate that, that's fine. But that's this part of where we have now allowed for Christianity and religion, organized religion, just like completely be bastardized by extremists and these ideals and not pushing back. Like, I didn't write the Bible, but I believe it. And I don't believe you pick and choose it. And I don't believe you just whitewash it. And I don't believe you don't quote things that, quote, will offend. By the way, like, the Bible is offensive to sin. I've sinned. I think everybody that I know has sinned. I think everybody that I know struggles with sin, some sins more than others. And that's the reality of the situation. But to act like you never talk about these things is absurd. Like, it is completely absurd. And it's frustrating from my viewpoint that we're now in a scenario where you can even like entertain this idea. Like people are like, oh yeah, God's non-binary. Like, wait, what? Wait, huh? Oh yeah, the Bible says abortion's good. What in what world? You know, there's six genders. No, there's not. There are not six genders. You are lying. That is not a thing. It doesn't exist. You are lying. And unfortunately, is I think Christians are so worried like about offending people now. I by the way, don't, if you're offended, it's not, I didn't write it. I didn't write it. I didn't. I'm not one of the wise men. I'm not one of the apostles. I didn't write the Bible. I do believe in it, and I believe what it says, and I don't think you cherry pick and pick and choose, because that's not actually believing in it. And if you're, let me put it a different way. If you're going to a church that doesn't preach things that offend people, then you're probably at a church that is there more for entertainment and filling pews and kumbayaism than they actually are the gospel. The gospel is offensive to many. In fact, the gospel is offensive to everyone if you're a sinner. It'd be like going to therapy and the person you go to therapy only encourages your bad behavior or doesn't say anything to offend you. Like, that would be pointless. Right, you go to therapy to talk about hard and tough things, right? Sometimes it's your fault, sometimes it's someone else's fault, sometimes it's something else. It can be a multitude of things. But imagine if you only went to therapists that encouraged your bad behavior because they didn't want to offend you. That would be really stupid to pay for that. Well, that's basically James Tallarico summed up. Ben Ferguson, filling in for the great one, Mark Levin. We'll be right back.
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6: 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We look and we see how capitalism is doing. There isn't any here because it's a luxury belief that is indulged by the people who teach it on campuses, which is then fed to the young people. They don't know any better. They exploit the compassionate label, pretending that if you split up a pie, that's compassion. It's not compassion if you don't know how to make more pie. A socialist can't even make a Necco wafer. I mean, think about it. There is no country that has ever succeeded under socialism. And you can say, oh, there are types of socialism. The only types of socialism are capitalism handicapped by some socialism.
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7: From the KXL Newsroom, I'm Noah Friedman. A Hillsborough City Councilor continues to face criticism, and some have even called for his resignation following his behavior at last week's meeting. Mitch Elliott has the latest.
8: City Council will attend tonight's meeting virtually in what appears to be an effort to keep the peace. During fiery public comment at last week's meeting, Councilor Christian Salgado held up his phone and recorded the gallery. Councilor Olivia Alclair noted he was inflaming the crowd.
9: I don't think it's okay to taunt the audience.
8: Council President Rob Harris tried to gain control.
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8: Salgado later said online he was simply holding up a mirror, but apologized for the disruption. 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
7: Freedom 970 weather. We're in the midst of a heat advisory that expires at 11 o'clock tonight. Partly sunny skies with a high near 95 today. Lows around 63. Temperatures hold in the 80s tomorrow before we get a high of about 77 Thursday and rain Friday. From the KXL Newsroom, I'm Noah Friedman on Freedom 970.
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0: Welcome back. It is the Mark Levin Show. Nice to have you with us. And if you just join us, we got a lot that we're chatting about, including President Trump, when he picked Cash Patel to go after law and order and go after waste, fraud, and abuse, I'm not even sure that the president knew just how good of a pick that was going to be. I say that because of the latest press conference. I'm going to play part of it for you in a moment. But hundreds have now been charged in a $6.5 billion healthcare fraud crackdown. This isn't like one person. It's about 450 defendants that were charged in a record-setting crackdown on Medicaid and hospice care fraud schemes, officials are now saying. Now, the charges unveiled at a press conference in Washington, D.C. They're against defendants for a variety of schemes and what officials called a record-setting action against fraud. The FBI director, Cash Patel, said the charges arose from a new era, quote-unquote, of investigating fraud. Now, just one example cited by officials was a $89 million healthcare fraud scheme where a man was accused of billing insurers for medically unnecessary cardiovascular tests involving college athletes. The man then allegedly rubber-stamped the results as normal without even reviewing the test results of the student athletes. That one dude was in charge of $89 million in healthcare fraud. Now, President Trump signed that executive order back in March, creating the task force to eliminate fraud.